0: Happy Friday. Happy long weekend. That was for King and Country. Love me like I am. Well, we're talking favorite jobs. And Jim, tell me about your favorite job.
1: Me and my wife, we used to repo cars. We loved it.
0: Really?
1: But it was a rut. You know, we would do it, you know, without them knowing about it.
0: It's crazy.
1: It was crazy. I got a lot of crazy stories.
0: Okay, I feel like that would be kind of scary. But some people, you know, they get the thrill of that. I'd love to hear your favorite job, too. 800-810-6758. Talking about favorite jobs. Now it's Crowder, Somebody Prayed. I'm Kathy Kennedy for Kinship Radio.

0: Kinship Radio, I'm Kathy Kennedy. Okay, so talking about favorite jobs, Tim, tell me about your favorite job.
1: My favorite job was working merchandise at Walt Disney World.
0: So give us the deets. You get a discount. What are the perks?
1: Yes, we do get discounts, certain percentage off of merchandise, and obviously we get to get into the parks for free with our ID.
0: Like as much as you want, like on a weekend, you could just go.
1: Yep.
0: Ooh. I like that. I might have to move to Florida, you know, at least during the winter, maybe as I get closer to retirement. That sounds amazing. Right now it's Josiah Queen, Demons Run and Hide. I'm Kathy Kennedy for Kinship Radio. Oh.

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0: Relationship Radio. That was Matt Maher and The Lord's Prayer. My name is Kathy Kennedy. I appreciate you, and thanks for the time you spend listening to Kinship Radio. Talking favorite jobs. Jackie, what was yours?
1: My current job, I deliver meals on wheels in Barry County.
0: That's amazing. Well, thank you for doing what you do. What's your favorite part of that?
1: Getting to know people, mm-hmm. meeting new people, helping people. I love to help people. For some people, I'm the only person they see.
0: Keep up the good work, and thanks for the call today.
1: Thank you.
0: Oh, that's pretty cool. When God uses the gifts he's already given us, and you get to use them in your everyday work. Very cool. Thanks for that call. Up next, it's Elevation Rhythm. I'm Kathy Kennedy for Kinship Radio.
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0: 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I'm Kathy Kennedy. Here's your Kinship Radio weather forecast. Well, tonight, mostly clear with lows dipping down into the upper 60s. And then Saturday, mostly sunny with high temps in the low 90s and a heat index as high as 96. 84 in Rochester, 86 Fort Dodge, 82 in the Twin Cities, and 84 in Mankato. 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
1: I've

0: God.
1: Happy Friday. That was Phil Wickham. What an awesome God. 800-810-6758. Hey, Julie, you calling to tell me about your favorite job?
2: Absolutely. I am a recovery coach. I struggled with addiction for many, many years, and God delivered me from my addictions, and now has placed me in an area to where I can help lift the other ones up and help them get the help that they need.
1: Wow. I just love how God redeems our stories. And, you know, Julie, that is a prime example. Here's Matthew West, My Story, Your Glory. I'm Kathy Kennedy for Kinship Radio.

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0: Good evening. Good Friday evening, by the way. This is Kinship Radio. We are messengers a thousand times. My name is Kathy Kennedy. Thanks for spending time with me this evening. Today, fun fact of the day, is that it's National Lazy Moms Day. So I can't think of a better job than being a mom, but sometimes you just want to take some time for yourself, right? That's okay. I don't really want to call it lazy. I feel like chill out day, like where you can just kind of put your feet up, maybe lay in a hammock and read a book. I hope that someone comes along and mows your lawn and rubs your feet, puts away the dishes and the dirty and the does the laundry. Anyway, whatever it is that you want done, I hope that someone will come along and help you out and let you take advantage of National Lazy Moms Day. I'm gonna try it. I'll let you know how it goes. Up next, Colton Dixon. I'm Kathy Kennedy for Kinship Radio.
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0: Kinship Radio. My name is Kathy Kennedy. Thanks for spending time with me this evening. Miracles there. That's Colton Dixon. Well, thank you so much for spending this part of your Friday evening with me, you know, heading into your holiday weekend. Yeah, appreciate you spending the past couple hours keeping me company. You know, coming up at 8 o'clock, your teaching and preaching programs are starting. And then, you know what? You are off to a holiday weekend. Hope it is a great one. God bless you wherever you are, whatever you do with it. If you want to rest, you want to grill out, you want to take a road trip, I hope that you have a great weekend. Now it's Bodie, Whisper in the Wind. I'm Kathy Kennedy for Kinship Radio.
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0: So how do you brace for the long haul? You know, it's like please and thank you. Did you have that experience where you said please and thank you 10,000 times? And then like at age 11, you hear it for the first time when they automatically
1: Yes.
0: said thank you, and you went, it
1: Oh,
0: worked.
1: they got
0: But man, there
1: it.
0: was 10,000 times you trained them to
1: Yes.
0: say please and thank you. So
1: Yeah.
0: how do you apply that kind of repeat to your child so that they catch it?
1: Yeah, I think that's just exactly what you're talking about. We repeat certain things. We repeat certain words, like you said, please and thank you, manners. We repeat hygiene practices
0: Right.
1: with our kids, right?
0: Time to shower.
1: Exactly. Brush your teeth, you wash your hands. We repeat it every single time. They go to the bathroom, you come out. What do we ask? Did you wash your hands? Go back in and wash your hands. So we're on that mindset with things that like our physical health or even our relational health. Please and thank you. How about our emotional health? I think sometimes we are okay with our kids having the vocabulary of just like three or four words for emotions. We're either happy, we're sad, we're angry, or we're bored,
0: Come
1: something like that.
0: in my parenting journey. So I didn't realize you could buy charts that have those
1: You sure
0: faces.
1: can.
0: I drew them every time. How are you feeling? And I'd put like nine faces up and they'd pick one.
1: Yes, fantastic. And there's one in the back of the book that goes along with the book. So
0: Perfect.
1: that this just pairs so nicely. But we want to expand our children's vocabulary with emotions.
0: Now, some, you know, hearing you're going, okay, that's all good, but where's the spiritual content? You know, it's great that your kids can express their feelings. They can breathe deeply when they're in trouble. But you are really doing a good job in here to talk about the spiritual component of all this too. So what does God's word say about?
1: So one of the things, like I mentioned, there's a lot of tools in the secular world and the clinical world, so many for children on regulation and help for parents. But I brought in the scripture because we're always trying to bring in where can we bring God's word into our everyday lives with our kids. And so one of the things that I do is just even as you're taking that deep breath, pairing that breath with scripture, God help me know that you're here. Taking a deep breath in, God help me as you
0: Oh,
1: breathe
0: that's
1: in,
0: good. I like that.
1: know that you're here or know that you're with me. And there's various places in the books where I pair even the five steps that we talk about. That's just what the clinical world would call a regulating skill, noticing five different things. But what if we notice five things that God gives us? What about five things in creation that make us feel calm? And helping your kids point those
0: That's
1: things
0: good.
1: out, connecting it with the Lord.
2: 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And a moment ago, you mentioned about the importance, Eliza, of putting words to these feelings. To what end? I mean, okay, so my child is still throwing a temper tantrum, and they're at least able to say, I'm feeling really frustrated, but how do I attach the name of the emotion to moving forward?
1: Well, I think that's a great question because when we name what they're feeling, there's a little slogan out there in the counseling world, when you name it, you can tame it. And I think that's a big help. But I also think it helps us as parents to not wrongly miss what they're actually feeling. And I think that comes up in all ages of kids where you might see what you think is anger, and it comes out as anger, but there's actually something deeper. And this is the same for adults, right? I might express what I'm feeling in anger, but what I'm really feeling is I'm afraid in that moment, or I'm unsure. And that's especially true for kids. If they don't know what's happening, if they don't understand what they're doing or what's going to go on next, or you know, whatever's going on, if they're confused, oftentimes it comes out in resistance. Or so it helps us to not miss.
0: Well, and again, that's using the adult brain to understand the circumstance that the child's in, what's underneath the emotion they're expressing. That's a great place to start in your marriage, let me tell you.
1: Really good.
0: You know, okay, what's this trigger doing? Why are we in this thing together? And what did I say that got you here? But that's true with the kids too,
1: This.
0: especially true because they don't have all the tools developed yet to really
1: But I will
0: understand
1: tell you,
0: why they're reacting.
1: you do these things with your kids, And you're going to do them in your marriage and in your adult relationships as well. When you begin to say, okay, I don't know exactly what they're feeling. Let's kind of explore that together.
0: You once knew a little girl and her story was her house burned down. What happened in that situation?
1: Yeah. So she obviously experienced something very traumatic. And yes, praise God, everybody was okay. But then moving away from that, like they were able to get into new housing and get things more stable, she was struggling going to sleep because the fire happened at night. And so the fear was, if I go to sleep, how do I know that there's not going to be a fire? And that makes sense, right? In some ways, it does make sense. But the fear began to be so big that she began to have a lot of anxiety at night. And so her parents actually used this book. I just so loved. They wrote the story to me and shared it to me, how they used the five steps as prayers each night. And it began to help her calm down in the evenings when she was feeling that tension, because it reoriented her thinking. It pulled her thinking away from the anxiety, away from the fears, and onto God and onto His peace and His promises.
0: You know, as parents today, of especially young children, there's so much anxiety going on.
1: There is. Mm-hmm.
0: For all kinds of reasons, social media, school, pressures, performance, all the things that we need as parents to be in tune with. How do we talk to our children age appropriately about what they're experiencing? And in the book, you introduce these five simple steps to calm.
1: Yeah.
0: And how does that routine help children move from that panic mode and feeling overwhelmed to peace, God's shalom, which is awesome.
1: Right, right. Well, it's so interesting because a lot of the things that we're talking about are things that we do, but we see them in kids and we're like, we got to fix this. But we kind of live in that space sometimes.
0: Right.
1: But I think what we're getting at with this practice is helping kids begin to see, like, you have so focused on one thing, the fear of your house burning or the fear of, you know, whatever it is, that something going on at school or whatever is upsetting them. You've so focused on the candy bar that you've lost what else is true. And so beginning to help them see, and what else is true, is really important. It's something that they can actually pull out when they're asked. But if you don't begin to kind of like say, there's other things that we can think about, they so narrow on that one upsetting situation. So we're really just kind of expanding. Okay, yes, this happened, and what else is true?
0: So one of the mechanisms you describe is counting to calm.
1: Mm-hmm.
0: What does that look like?
1: Yeah, so it's taken from a, like I mentioned, a regulation skill that we use, which is, you know, the skill is actually like five things that you see. And you name those five things, four things you hear, and you name those four things, and you go through the senses. And what you're doing is you're giving your brain a little bit of a break, because it takes maybe to read this book, maybe it takes 10, 15 minutes to read this book, but it gives your brain a break from thinking about that anxiety. And we don't want to just give your brain a break. We want to actually give your brain new ways of thinking. And so what it does is, as you walk your child through each one of the five things that God has given you that you see in creation that gives you peace, or four things that makes you feel joy, you're beginning to pull your child away from that anxiety and onto the truth of who God is.
2: Yeah. There's a proactive element, Eliza, to what you've addressed here, and that is, try to get ahead of your child's big emotions.
1: Yeah.
2: Now, we had a house full of kids, and I was always playing catch up, and I was that command and control person for a while, because I just, there's too much. But for any parent listening, first, is it too late to try to get ahead of it? And then second, what are some practical ways to do that?
1: Yeah, it is never too late. In fact, I would say if your child is a little bit older, I've had teenagers reach out to me and say, my mom got this book for my 7-year-old sibling, but I love it. And so this book is helpful in that sense. But what it really is speaking to, it's less about the book. It's about the desire to be able to understand, how do I better understand my emotions and control them? And I want to say, control them isn't really the word I want to use. It's regulate them. We want to bring them back to a place of, I can cope. I can have this emotion and I can cope. Because that's really what we're trying to give to our children? Well, what I will tell you, and you're asking for practical ways, you cannot give what you do not have. Mm. And so moms and dads, it's really important for you to be able to have an expanded vocabulary.
0: Yeah.
1: So I had somebody, I was doing marriage counseling, and I was talking to them about emotions, and the husband pulled out his wallet, and he pulled out this little tiny card. He said, I found the emotions wheel, and I shrunk it down, and I laminated it, and I put it in my wallet, because he is realizing, I need to learn that there's more emotions between happy and angry. Mm-hmm. There's a whole lot of other things going on. So moms and dads, grow in your emotional vocabulary. Moms and dads, model how you're regulating. So one simple way, this is a real practical step, one simple way to model that is to narrate your own emotional process. So when you're in traffic and you're feeling overwhelmed and somebody does something that makes you angry, narrate it. I'm feeling really overwhelmed right now. That person, their response kind of triggered me to be angry. I don't want to be angry. I'm going to breathe.
0: And your kids are hearing this.
1: They're hearing it. Yeah. And they're watching you experience something hard and regulate, and then even bringing in, Lord, help me to have a right response right now. You're modeling as you narrate what you're doing.
0: No, I really like that.
1: I think probably one of the biggest mistakes I made in my parenting was kind of having that mindset of formula, and it was deeply rooted in fear. So I parented a lot out of fear. If I do this, will they do that? If I don't do this, then they're probably going to do this, you know? And there's a lot of fear that can come up. If I don't correct that, then the fear is they're going to end up in jail before I know it, I had my kids in jail.
0: Yeah.
1: And I think the key is to get away from that formula, get away from that fear and say, okay, Lord, I need faith. I need to trust you that this is going to be a practice. There's going to be successes and failures in my parenting, mm-hmm. but I'm going to parent out of faith, not formula.
0: As a counselor, especially intervening with families that are coming to you, mom and dad are coming with their teen child. What are the patterns that you see there for the parents that have really created, and it's hard for us to see as the parent, but that we have participated in creating in this child dependencies that are unhealthy?
1: I'll give you two that come to mind. The first one is we react to every situation. So we're just reacting instead of like you mentioned, being more intentional, how you're seeing parents be very intentional. That's what we really want to be is, okay, how do I want to respond? Mm. How do I want to move into this rather than just react?
0: Yeah.
1: So that's one that we kind of need to say, okay, I need to stop just reacting. But the other thing, and this is true of parents of every age and stage, but especially at what you're sharing, like, okay, I'm at this point, I maybe made some mistakes. I would encourage you to not make every situation a teaching moment.
0: Right.
1: It feels like we should,
0: but
1: instead listen and be curious. Be curious about their emotions, like we're talking about today. Be curious about what they're thinking, especially if you have a kid who doesn't have big emotional vocabulary. Then don't say, what are you feeling? Because they're going to be like, I don't know.
0: Yeah.
1: Instead, what are you thinking? Or what thoughts went through your mind when that happened to you? So get curious and ask those questions rather than teach the lesson.
0: I think that's so good. And I think the other thing in my parenting experience is not every mountain is a mountain. Some mountains are molehills and they're not worth the fight.
1: Oh, moms
0: it's
1: and
0: really
1: dads,
0: small. Let the small things pass and
1: I think
0: concentrate.
1: You learn that. Don't you feel like as your kids are grown, you're like,
0: the
1: so
0: do-over?
1: Many things.
0: Yeah, you're going, man, I'd be a really good parent the second time if I could just do this over again. But Liza, this has been so good. And what a simple concept. Count yourself calm. Great book. Age range for this target is...
1: Yeah, it's really written for 4 to 7-year-olds. But like I said, I've had a lot of older kids and moms and dads say, thank you for writing this.
0: Yeah, and you've given us some great tips to incorporate as parents. So thank you for being with us.
1: It was a pleasure.
0: Yeah. And let me turn to the listener. I hope you know Focus on the Family is here for you. As we've said, every child will experience moments of fear, frustration, overwhelm, sugar, anger. But you know what? Honestly, with your love, God's truth, and a little bit of practice and encouragement, they can learn healthy ways to navigate those big emotions. And one helpful resource we'd love to share with you is our 7 Traits of Effective Parenting Assessment. That's been online for a number of years. Hundreds of thousands of parents have taken it. And it takes about 10 minutes, and it'll show you some strengths and weaknesses in how you're doing your parenting role. So it's very effective and very helpful. We also have Eliza's great book, Count Yourself Calm, Taking Big Feelings to a Big God, and it's filled with great, simple, biblically-based help for you as a parent. And if you can make a gift of any amount, jump in and join us in the ministry. We'll send the book to you as our way of saying thank you for that gift. Let me share with you what that donation helps to create. We got a note from David who wrote in to tell us this. I'm so thankful for Focus on the Family and the encouragement you've given me over the years. So much of what I've learned about parenting has come through your broadcasts and resources, helping me become the kind of parent I want to be. Man, that is so rewarding. Mm-hmm. He went on to say, thank you for faithfully being there for those of us who need biblical wisdom, practical help, and a listening ear.
2: That is really encouraging to hear.
0: It's what makes our heart leap. Mm-hmm. It gives us joy to know that we're on target. And, you know, we've been at it for 50 years. We're going to be celebrating our 50th anniversary here in 2027. And man, that is the fruit of what we want to see. So thank you. And I want to ask you if you have a testimony of where Focus has helped you. Get in touch with us. Leave us a note. Drop us a line. You can go to the website. I think there's something there, John.
2: We've got a spot there where you can tell us your story, and we'd love to hear from you.
0: That is fuel that goes so far for the donor community as well as the staff and the team here. So do that. That really helps us.
2: Yeah, reach out today. Take that parenting assessment. Donate and get your copy of Count Yourself Calm. 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
6: As your parents get older, they love to tell those stories again and again and again, right? We've enjoyed hearing some of the family stories that my wife's dad had to tell. We asked him once about that little girl named Ada. My wife's grandfather, Granddad Glenn, had one child, her dad, and he wanted a sister. So Granddad Glenn traveled from their small town to a major city to check out the adoption possibilities at an orphanage there. Now, I don't know if he was prepared for the reception he got, but there was this one dark-haired, dark-eyed little girl who just would not leave his side. Her name was Ada. She kept looking up at him with her big brown eyes and begging him, please take me. He did. And my wife's dad got his sister. I'm Ron Hutchcraft. I want to have a word with you today about orphan in your heart. The heart of an orphan desperately reaching for someone to love and take care of her, that might be a feeling you know, even though you're not physically an orphan. But life can get pretty lonely. It's this orphan feeling in the human heart that Jesus Christ speaks to in our word for today from the Word of God, recorded in John 14:18. He says, I will not leave you as orphans. I will come to you. So Jesus says, I can give you the never leave you love that your heart's always been hungry for. Actually, he's the only one who can finally bring us spiritual orphans home. The loneliness we just keep feeling, it's ultimately cosmic loneliness. We're lonely for God. Why? Well, he made us for his love, and then we've left him. In Isaiah 53:6, God describes how we have missed his love. It says, "We all like sheep have gone astray. Each of us has turned to his own way." Our sin, our my way of living, has cut us off from the love we were made for. And only Jesus could bring us back. The rest of that verse says, "The Lord laid on him," that's Jesus, "the wrongdoing of us all." In other words, Jesus died on the cross, carrying all the guilt and all the hell of all your sin and mine. And that's why he cried out from the cross, my God, why have you forsaken me?" Reason? He was cut off from his Father, so you would never have to be cut off from him again. Will you grab that hand of Jesus and tell him, "Lord, take me. You're this orphan's only hope." Listen, if that's where your heart is, go to our website. It will have all the information you need to confirm that you belong to God through Jesus. That website is anewstory.com. That's anewstory.com. Your Heavenly Father has come to you where you are today to bring you into his family and to bring you home to his love. Like a little orphan many years ago, reach up and say, "Take me." Oh, and he will. And you will be an orphan no more.
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9: Can one person really make a difference? 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Today on Turning Point, Dr. David Jeremiah considers the influence you can have on the world around you when you're living according to God's will. As he returns to the book of Jonah, here's David to introduce the powerful conclusion of his message, "No man is an island."
10: And today we conclude our discussion of what happens when you say no to God and the beginning of the experience you're about to have when you do that. God will not let go of you. You're one of his, and he will follow you, and he will do everything he can to get you back on the right road. And sometimes his actions are dramatic, as we shall see in the life of Jonah. The book of Jonah is recorded now and in its teaching format, both audio and video. You can get these different ways of studying, either by listening or listening and watching. There's a beautiful study guide that goes with this. If you're interested in doing a small group, this would be a great one to do. Do the Jonah small group and get your participants a copy of the study guide. You get the CDs and you can facilitate this study and have a great discussion about this Old Testament book. It's one of the most assailed books in the Bible because it's filled with miracles. And, of course, the skeptics, the critics of the Bible don't like miracles. And they cannot believe a whale ever swallowed a man. And you can hear all kinds of stories about that. But we're telling you what the Bible says, and you'll be blessed by it, I'm sure. Go to our website and find out more information. Well, today we come to part two of No Man is an Island. The rest of the interesting intrigue that happened aboard that ship when Jonah was running away from God. Here we go. Now, notice what happens next, the discovery of Jonah's sin. But Jonah had gone down into the lowest parts of the ship and lain down and was fast asleep. Doesn't that seem strange? I mean, I don't think I'd be sleeping in a storm. Here he is at the bottom of the ship. He's sleeping, and the captain came to him and said to him, "What do you mean, sleeper? Arise, call on your God. Perhaps your God will consider us so that we may not perish." And they said to one another, "Come, let us cast lots that we may know for whose cause this trouble has come upon us." So they cast lots, and the lot fell on Jonah. As the storm continues to rage, the captain looks around and realizes someone is missing. I can almost hear him reasoning out, "Didn't we pick somebody up in Joppa? Where is he? Did he go overboard?" And one of the sailors said, "You know, Captain, what I think I saw was that guy down in the bottom of the ship, and I think he's down there sleeping." And the captain says, "You gotta be kidding me." I just added that. I don't think he really said that, but that's what I would have said. So he goes down to where Jonah is, and notice the steps that take place. First, there is inspection. They search the ship, and they find Jonah asleep. Then there is interrogation. The captain asks Jonah, "What do you mean, sleeper?" Can you imagine how unbelievable that must have seemed to the captain? Everybody else is praying, throwing cargo overboard, probably sick to their stomachs, doing everything they can to survive, and here is this one man at the bottom of the ship, sound asleep. The captain is saying, "What are you doing? Don't you know we're about to go under? Get up and pray to somebody." Then there is intervention. This is one of the most interesting moments in the story. The sailors say, "Here's what we'll do. Let's find out who the problem is. Let's cast lots." In their own way, they enter what we would call a lottery. They cast lots, and the Bible says the lot fell on Jonah. And I've read some people who say, "What a coincidence that was." You know, I don't think that was. If God could send the wind and the storm, I think he could figure out how the lot was supposed to come out and make sure it fell on Jonah, because that's who it should have fallen on. So finally, there is the identification. Through their own pagan way, Jonah is singled out as the culprit. The lot fell on Jonah, sort of as a reminder to us, be sure your sin will find you out. Jonah is now in the center of their target. One of the most sobering things that I've watched over the years as a pastor is how often the discovery of sin comes long after the sin itself. The Lord never says exposure will be immediate, but he does say accountability is inevitable. I could tell you some incidents that come to mind when I say what I just said of people who got in trouble they shouldn't have been in. Nobody knew about it, and 7 years later, it came to light and destroyed their life. You know, we think that if we get away with something for a short period of time, we've got it made. The Bible says, be sure your sin will find you out. Sin has a long, long tail, and you almost never get away with it. You may think you're clever, more so than anybody else, that you can cover it, nobody will find out, but come and tell me the same thing 5 years from now. Jonah has run from the Lord. He is asleep. He's trying to shut everything out, but God orchestrates the events so that Jonah is singled out as the one man to whom God has now directed his attention. Now we look at Jonah's discussion about his guilt. In verses 8 through 14, this discussion goes on between the mariners and Jonah. Let's walk through this together. First of all, the concern of the mariners. Then they said to Jonah, "Please tell us, for whose cause is this trouble upon us? What is your occupation? And where do you come from? And what is your country? And of what people are you?" After they realized that Jonah was the cause of the storm, the sailor said to him, "Please tell us, for whose cause is this trouble upon us?" And then the questions start coming, one after the other. What's your occupation? Where do you come from? What is your country? And of what people are you? Later, they will ask the ultimate question, "What are we supposed to do with you?" But here they are saying, "Jonah, if you are the reason we are in this mess, we need to know who you are." Now notice Jonah's confession. So he said to them, "I am a Hebrew, and I fear the Lord, the God of heaven, who made the sea and the dry land." If this verse were all there were in the text, we would say Jonah has come back, he's got everything back together. But unfortunately, this is not a confession of disobedience, it's just a confession of truth. I love this. Jonah was thinking a lot about dry land right then. Did you see that in his text? Isn't it interesting that Jonah could say something like this in the middle of his rebellion? He said, I am a Hebrew. I fear the Lord. Well, Jonah, you don't really fear the Lord enough, because if you feared him the way you should, you wouldn't be where you are doing what you're doing. But here's the important point. Jonah's theology was correct, and he was still disobedient. Isn't that interesting? You can have correct theology. You can know everything to the last drop. And just because you know it doesn't mean you're going to obey it. Some of the most brilliant men that I have ever known demonstrate what I am saying now. So brilliant, and yet disobedient to God. And the consequences are even greater when that is true. Did you know that the more we know, the more responsible we are? Listen to Hebrews. Hebrews is a very challenging verse. It says, think about how much worse the punishment will be for those who have trampled on the Son of God and have treated the blood of the covenant, which made us holy, as if it were common and unholy, and have insulted and disdained the Holy Spirit who brings God's mercy to us. It's one thing to sin against God in ignorance. It's quite another thing to sin presumptuously. To know the truth, to know God, to know what's right, to know what's wrong, to know what Jonah said about God in verse 9, to claim to fear God, and then still choose to do wrong. So Jonah confesses what he knows about God, but he has not yet confessed his disobedience. That does not happen until the next chapter, when he reaches the lowest point of his life. We come now to the confusion of the mariners. When Jonah finishes speaking, we're told that the men were exceedingly afraid and said to him, "Why have you done this?" For the men knew that he fled from the presence of the Lord because he told them. And they said to him, "What shall we do to you that the sea may be calm for us?" For the sea was growing more tempestuous. All the time they were having this interchange between them, the wind was blowing harder and the waves were getting bigger. And the sailors said, "We got to come to some resolution, Jonah. If you're the cause and you're the reason, please tell us what to do so we can get rid of you and get back to calm." Now listen to Jonah. And Jonah said to them, "Pick me up, throw me into the sea, and the sea will become calm for you, for I know that this great tempest is because of me." That's a pretty good start for Jonah. He's not all the way home yet, but that's a good place to begin. You know, when we finally come to grips with the facts that it's us, and we quit blaming everybody else, and we say, you know, like the old spiritual that says, it's me, O Lord, standing in the need of prayer. Not my brother nor my sister, but it's me, O Lord, standing in the need of prayer. I tell people now more than ever, until we face the truth, we have nowhere to go. Jonah couldn't get back to where he should be until he was willing to be honest. Truth is the starting place for recovery and restoration. As long as we avoid the truth about ourselves, nothing will change. As long as you keep trying to cover it up, as long as you're trying to excuse it, as long as you're trying to make reason for it, it will never get better. Until you face up to what's happened and what you've done, honestly look in the mirror and say, "It's me. I'm the reason for this." We are very good at shifting blame. We blame our parents. We blame our upbringing. We blame our schools. We blame our environment. Sometimes we blame our churches. We blame our circumstances. We just seem to always find someone else to blame. But the turning point comes when we stop deflecting and we start being honest. When we look in the mirror and say, "I'm the problem. This didn't happen to me. I made it happen to me." So Jonah finally came to that moment of truth, and he said, "If you want to get rid of the storm, then you better get rid of me. That's me. I'm the reason for the storm." And in a moment of courage, he said, "Throw me overboard and everything will be all right." Now, I want you to pause for just a moment, and I want to ask you this question. If you had been a sailor, how long would it have taken you to get to Jonah and get him out of the ship? You would have immediately grabbed hold of his clothes and thrown him overboard as fast as you could, hoping that this craziness that's going on in the ship would stop. But that's not what happened. Notice what it says in verse 13. Nevertheless, the men rowed hard to return to land, but they could not, for the sea continued to grow more tempestuous against them. Therefore, they cried out to the Lord and said, "We pray, O Lord, do not let us perish for this man's life, and do not charge us with innocent blood, for you, O Lord, have done as it pleased you." So if I'd been one of those sailors, the moment Jonah said that word, I would have grabbed him by the shirt and he'd been in the water. Can you understand that? You're the one causing all of this. You're gone. You're out of here. Hasta la vista. But did you see what they did? They rowed as hard as they could to shore. And the Bible says they prayed. They didn't pray to their old gods. Now somehow they've decided that maybe Jonah's God is the right one since he brought the storm. And they began to pray. Somehow through that conversation with Jonah, they had come to believe at least in some measure in the true God. And instead of crying out to their many gods, they're now calling on the Lord himself. "Oh God, do what you must do, but don't let us perish in the process." All of this is a remarkable testimony to the sailors' compassion for Jonah. They had no obligation to help him. They had every right to get rid of him. He was the reason they were in this storm, and yet they chose mercy over convenience. And that brings us to the determination of Jonah's fate. Verse 15 says, "They picked up Jonah and threw him into the sea. And the sea ceased from its raging, and the men feared the Lord exceedingly, and they offered a sacrifice to the Lord and took vows." The sailors finally picked up Jonah and threw him into the sea. And the moment they did, the scripture says the storm stopped. The waves calmed down, the wind quieted, everything changed instantly. And that's when the men knew that it wasn't a storm, that it was God. God was involved in this. And the Bible says they feared the Lord greatly. That means they were totally in awe of the Lord. They felt deep respect for God. They offered a sacrifice to him. They made promises to follow him. In one moment, they went from fearing the storm to fearing God. And they didn't just survive the storm. They met the living God in that moment of crisis. I called this message, as I prepared it, "No Man is an Island." And I want to make sure that I get this across as we bring this to a conclusion. People say it all the time. I've heard it many times over the course of my life. "It's my life. It's my choice. It's me. I can do what I want to. It's nobody's business but my own. I'm not going to hurt anybody. I'm just going to do my own thing." But it almost never is just you. Sin complicates your life, and it complicates the lives of the people around you. Those sailors would never have been in that storm had not been for Jonah. One man's disobedience disrupted the lives of everybody around him. And that ought to make us stop and think. Whenever we step out of the will of God, we carry people with us. We take people down with us when we go. We do not mean to. But if you could sit in the counseling rooms of our offices for just 1 week, you would hear story after story of hurt in good and godly families because someone they loved took a turn when God told them to go straight. Now let me contrast this for just a moment, because this is one of the great blessings of studying the Bible. There is a fascinating comparison between this storm in Jonah's life and another storm in the New Testament that involved the Apostle Paul. Both Jonah and Paul were missionaries to the Gentiles. Both were on a ship in a storm. Both were witnesses to sailors. And both were used to deliver people from death. But the process could not be more different between the two. In Jonah chapter 1, the prophet is in a storm. In Acts chapter 27, the apostle is in a storm. The scenes are almost identical. Cargo is overboard. Desperation fills the ship and lives are hanging in the balance. But here's the difference. What is Jonah doing? He is sleeping. And what is Paul doing? He is standing in faith and strengthening those around him. Acts 27:23, Paul says, "There stood by me this night an angel of the God to whom I belong and whom I serve, saying, 'Do not be afraid, Paul, you must be brought before Caesar. And indeed, God has granted you all those who sail with you. Therefore, take heart, men, for I believe God that it will be just as it was told me.'" Here is Jonah, God's prophet, among pagan sailors. Because of his disobedience, they almost die. And here is Paul among pagan sailors. Because of his godliness, his faith becomes the means of their deliverance. This is how it is supposed to be. You might think that just one person doesn't matter, but one person can make a big difference when even one person belongs to Jesus. God's presence goes with them into every space they enter. He goes with them into a home, a classroom, a team, or a friendship, and that one person can be you. One of the most memorable moments of my life in recent days was the graduation of my grandson from Liberty University. Don and I went to that event, and we sat in the stadium there on campus that seats 30,000 people. 30,000 people came to my grandson's graduation. As we sat there and looked at that crowd, I don't know why, but it just came on me in a moment. I turned to Don and I said, "Do you realize what we're looking at here is all the result of one man's faith?" I remember before there was a school, before there was a graduation, there was Jerry Falwell, who believed God for a great university where champions could be trained to serve the Lord. And from his faith came that school, and from that school came that graduation where 30,000 people gathered together. One man made all that difference. It is an amazing thing to stop and wonder sometimes about influence. In The Gift of Influence, Tommy Spaulding shares a thought-provoking statistic. The average person lives about 78 years and influences more than 80,000 people over his lifetime. That number sounds big, but think about family, friends, teachers, coworkers, neighbors, teammates, customers, strangers you see every day. When you add up thousands of ordinary interactions over decades, the number becomes surprisingly believable. We influence three people a day. And then he paints this picture that will stick in your head as it has mine. He said, "Imagine standing on the 50-yard line of a football stadium filled with everyone you've influenced. Your spouse, your children, your friends. This is a secular book. Your barista, the Uber driver, the coach, the coworker, the neighbor. Now listen," he says, "what's the sound of that stadium? Are they cheering because your life encouraged them? Or are they booing because you lived for yourself? Or silent because you were too distracted to even notice them? What do you hear?" But do not forget this. God is committed to you, and he loves you, and you carry influence wherever you go. You can use it for the good, or as Jonah did in this particular episode, use it for evil. Jonah, by his influence, almost cost men their lives. Only eternity will reveal how many times that has happened through people that you and I both know, perhaps even through us. But God gives us the opportunity to live for him. And we ought to pray, as I try to almost every day, "Lord, wherever I go today, help me to take the influence of Jesus Christ with me, so that people will not just see me, but they will see Christ. They will know him." That's who we should be, because the possibility that we have to influence people is beyond anything we have ever imagined. You say, "Oh, Pastor Jeremiah, I'm just a humble person. I don't know very many people. I don't do very many things." If you could see your life and your pattern of influence as it really is, you would be shocked. No man is an island. No man lives to himself. And once we realize that, we begin to realize there's a stewardship in life that goes beyond time, treasure, and talent. It's the stewardship of influence. How are you stewarding your influence? Did you know that Satan has as his number one goal to destroy the influence? The Bible says he goes about seeking whom he may devour. Who is he trying to devour? He's trying to devour the influence of God's people. But if you stand strong for the Lord and you let your influence be seen and felt and known, God will use you to be a change maker. And one day, if you ever get to see all the results, which I think we might, you will look back and say, I'm sure glad I did that. I'm sure glad I didn't go there. I'm sure glad I made that decision. We can never take for granted what happens through our activities and our conduct. It is really true. No man is an island. No man lives to himself. We are all responsible to God, not just for ourselves, but for the people we influence throughout life. I hope that will be a lesson we will not forget. Jonah teaches us that in very graphic ways, and there's still more to come. Amen. Well, it's Friday, and I'd love to take a moment on Friday and encourage you to go to church. And this is me telling you that. You know, I'm on the radio, and sometimes I might be tempted to say, well, just listen to us on the radio. Let me tell you something. The radio or television or any other methodology never was meant to replace the church. The church is God's idea, and it's his important pleasure to have you present in church every week. So if you've not been going to church, maybe you dropped out during COVID or other reasons have come along, let me just encourage you, go back to church. You need to do that to stay healthy as a believer. It's a part of taking care of your soul, and I hope you will do that this weekend. Don't forget also, we're on television over the weekend. You can find us, if we're on during your church time, DVR us and watch us later. Don't use us as an excuse to stay home. And then, of course, we'll be back here on Monday as we continue the study of the book of Jonah. I'm David Jeremiah. Thank you for listening. Have a great weekend.
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12: Hi, I'm Chris Lemke, Executive Director of Kinship Radio. If you've ever played a board game like Aggravation or Sorry, you know the agony of what happens when someone lands on the space you're sitting on. You're sent back to your base to start over. I was recently reminded that when we mess up as Christ followers, we don't have to start over. Instead, God welcomes us to start again, right where we are. In Psalm 37, we're told that the Lord makes firm the steps of the one who delights in him. Though he stumble, he will not fall, for the Lord upholds him with his hand. Following Jesus, it's not a game with penalties and punishments. It's a journey that requires dedication and discipline. So if you've messed up, if you've blown it for the 100th time, know this, that God is inviting you to trust him and start again right where you are. As your go-to radio station, we are here to help you start and stay on that journey. That's what we do here at Kinship Radio.
13: It's Crazy Money Day. Hi, I'm Chuck Bentley with My Money Life from Crown. In 1969, bank teller John Conrad walked out of a bank with $215,000 in cash, then disappeared. For more than 50 years, he lived under a false identity, successfully avoiding capture. Only at the end of his life did he reveal who he really was. 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The lesson isn't simply that crime doesn't pay. It's that money gained without integrity never brings the peace it promises. Proverbs 10:2 says, "Ill-gotten treasures have no lasting value, but righteousness delivers from death." 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True wealth is measured by the integrity with which we earn it, manage it, and use it to honor the Lord. 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
16: I feel like for me, and I want to know because I got two moms in the studio, my wife Ann and Melissa Kruger's back with us. Often my contentment, joy in life was based on how well they were doing.
18: What? No, this is mine. I felt like you were always great. Like, well, they're great. They're fine. But
16: that was called denial. That's where I lived.
18: secretly, you were fearful?
16: Oh, for sure. And if they're doing well, it was like, I'm good. Because they were sort of the source of my happiness, not my God.
18: I think every parent would say that.
16: I don't know, Melissa, is that true for you?
14: Yes. I mean, you had to battle it.
16: Yeah.
14: You know, I mean, but yeah. It was that was the place that was the easiest to kind of go to, default to. I mean, there's a saying, you're only as happy as your least happy kid.
16: Right.
14: And I do talk about that in the book because I basically say that's a lot of pressure to put on the least happy kid.
16: Yeah.
18: I want to talk about that. Because I know we've put that pressure on our kids. And when my joy and contentment is based on the actions of my kids or the things they're doing, what is that communicating? And what does that say about myself and even my walk and trust with God? It's just even convicting when I say that. Just to say it's convicting.
14: I know. It is. It's convicting to us all.
18: Because, do you think?
14: Yeah, I think we're all tempted to put our contentment in places that can't hold the weight of it. You know, I mean, maybe in other seasons of life, it was money.
18: Or marriage.
14: Or getting the perfect house. But then children come along. And there's no bigger place we're tempted to say, this is where I'm putting all my eggs in the basket of contentment. And I want to say to us as parents, we have to fight it. Mm-hmm. Because that temptation is going to be there. And it seems like such a good thing.
18: It does. It feels like a godly thing.
14: Yes. And of course, in our hearts, it's right to want the best for our kids. So I'm not saying that. What I'm saying is I can't put my joy and my peace and my contentment in how my child's doing.
18: Oh, it's And I think people are like, how do I not do that?
14: Yeah.
16: And in your book, Parenting with Hope, which is Raising Teens for Christ in a Secular Age, you really do a great job. I told Ann when I was reading this, I'm like, Ann, this is the book we should have wrote. Our parenting book.
18: Say that.
16: It is so good. I'm telling listeners, I'm telling you, it's one of the best parenting books, and I've read a lot of them, and we wrote one. And I'm telling you, this is a book you want to get.
18: Especially really with teens.
16: Yeah, but you mentioned this, you talk about quite a bit, the idols. And this is, so explain that. This is insightful for parents.
14: Yeah, I started with the premise, you think I'm going to tell you how to get your child sorted. It's really about, I think the biggest problem in our parenting of teens is our own idolatry. Mm. And by idol, I don't mean, you know, a little statue that we bow down and worship. I'm talking about where we put our hope, our trust. What do we think success looks like for our teen? And I think that can be, there can be a lot of those, you know, but I think in our culture today in the West, the things pushing in on us as parents are scholastic achievement, sports and activities, and social acceptance. Mm-hmm. And these three things are these cultural idols. They're out there. We can see them everywhere, right? Everyone

0: social acceptance pressing in on us to be culturally normal. It, you know, in our culture right now, that looks like accepting and tolerant of every type of behavior that there is. And so those things are pressuring our teens, but they're really pressuring us as parents. And it is a lot to bear. I mean, I'll be honest. I mean, things like the cell phone and what that's doing to our kids, that's part of that social connectedness that we're told we have to do with our teens right now. And so to push and be different is really tough.
1: Yeah.
0: But I think these three things are pressing in on us, and we're in the stream and we don't even know. We're just floating along and we're going down river and we're going right along with culture because they're not overtly bad. You know, we tend to think it's sex, drugs, rock and roll. Like that's our battle type, the old school battle. I actually think it's these really good things that become God things in our life. It's just they get in our heart in a way that they're not supposed to be. And they really rob us of joy. You know, we see it over and over. They just rob us of joy. If my kid doesn't get in that school, if they don't make that team, if they aren't in the right group of friends. And then our kid feels the weight of that. And so because they actually do love us, they love what we love, even though they might act like they don't love us, they actually tend to follow the same idols of their parents. One of the verses that I fear the most is in 2 Kings. It says, while they were worshiping the Lord, they were serving their idols. And their children and their grandchildren did the same. They're worshiping the Lord, but they're serving their idols, and their children and their grandchildren did the same.
1: I mean, you mentioned in the book about having a conversation with your kids and ask them, what's important in our family?
0: Yeah.
1: I don't know if that's exactly how you said it, but that's how I read it. We did that once, maybe a couple times, but I remember we sat at dinner table, we had three teenage boys.
2: And mind you, we're in ministry, Dave's a pastor. All we talk about is Jesus, I felt like. So we assumed certain things would be said. Number one answer, sports.
1: And
2: have
1: I would
2: you
1: have
2: done it?
1: I would have told you that's not going to be true of our family. I mean, I'm the Detroit Lions chaplain, so obviously it makes some sense. My job was related to sports world, but it was clear to them, like, it's not just dads ministering to pro athletes. This is what we do. I remember when my youngest, who ended up getting a college scholarship, and he's the one that got to the NFL, so he's a really gifted athlete. I remember at 5 years old, a soccer coach wanted him to play soccer. He wasn't playing soccer. He was playing baseball. And this guy said to me, we really want Cody to play. And I'm like, yeah, we're doing three sports. You know, he goes, let me tell you, if he doesn't get on my team, he will never get a college scholarship. I go, he's 5 years old. I think he was 6 years old. He's, are you kidding me? He's like, you are making the biggest mistake ever. You got to get rid of him. I'm like, this is the culture we're fighting as parents. Like, and you think,
2: oh,
1: well,
2: if you're not on that
1: it.
2: Travel baseball team, your son will never go to the next level.
0: The pressure on parents is so intense. And it's hard because I played sports in high school. You know, I don't know if you guys did, but those were great memories.
1: Oh, yeah. Fun.
0: So we want our kids to have those good things. And look, we all know we have an obesity problem in this country. I mean, for every level. So we think, oh, well, sports are good for them. And they really are. So I never want to say, hey, sports are bad. The culture around sports in America right now, I think, is really bad.
1: Yeah.
0: That type of pressure rather than, hey, go in the backyard, play with the neighborhood kids. Well, now there are no neighborhood kids to play with because they're all at travel baseball.
1: Exactly.
0: I mean, so it's a real problem. There's no one in the neighborhood.
2: But a parent's thinking, but that's better than video games all day long, all the time.
0: And I would actually agree with that. You know, I mean, and so we've created this culture where those kind of good things, I think, are squeezing out really important things. I mean, I think now it's really hard for families to have family dinners. It's increasingly hard for kids to get to a youth group. It's even really hard for them to get to church because a lot of these travel teams take place on the weekend. So you're seeing what's happening. All these activities are squeezing out the things for life, is what I say. Because learning how to sit down and have dinner as a family with no phones on and have a conversation about how was your day, That's really important in the teen years.
1: Did you guys do that?
0: We actually did. Yeah. Our family time, though, what we prioritized was breakfast. And we didn't actually eat breakfast at the table, but we all sat at the table. Everyone had to be at the table at a certain time in the morning. And that was when we prayed together

0: and we read a devotional together. And I say that to people and they're like, how did y'all make that happen? And I want to say it wasn't perfect. There were days we missed and it took 10 minutes.
1: Yeah.
0: It took 10 minutes. I had cards that had prayer requests for missionaries that we prayed for leaders in our life, for each person. We prayed for a different person. And but what I can say about that time is I got to hear every one of my kids pray every week because every day a different person prayed. So they were in the habit of praying for each other. We prayed for principals. We prayed for bosses. We prayed for presidents. We prayed for missionaries. So it's interesting when these missionaries would come and visit, they'd be like, oh, that's Christine from Nepal. We've been praying for her, you know, and they actually... It builds community when you pray together. And so here is something that takes 10 minutes in a morning. And it built so much community in our little family. And it didn't take that long, but I can tell you it gets squeezed out by trying to get everything else in. And so that's just sometimes what I want to encourage is don't miss the really important rocks that your family desperately needs because you're trying to do what your neighbor's doing. You know, and it's not producing great results in our teens.
1: Yeah.
0: They're anxious, they're fearful, they're scared. I think they're getting it from us.
1: Yeah, me too.
0: You know, because we're so invested in them that it's almost like our kids are bearing the weight of that.
1: Yeah.
0: Whereas, you know, the simple act of praying together as a family teaches them, yeah, the world is a scary place, but we're going to pray about that.
1: And I've never seen my kids more desperate for prayer than in their teen years.
0: Yeah.
1: They're very open. When you say, how can I pray for you? They have a long list because they're dealing with a lot of pressures, a lot of anxiety, a lot of things at school that they're struggling with or friendships or classes. And so to ask that question, and we, Melissa, would, food is always a gathering place. We would
0: eat three boys.
1: Yes. When we had breakfast together, it was like I made something, they would eat, but then we'd pray on the way to school.
0: That's good.
1: And it just became a habit. And so putting those habits and rhythms in, I know it can sound daunting at first, but I like what you're saying, like just make some space. Maybe it's dinner or bedtime, something that you just take a few minutes to see what's going on.
2: Let me just say this. We meet a ton of couples who say family life helped them when they needed it the most. And that's what being a family life partner is all about, helping others find that same encouragement and tools that you found right here.
1: And we'd love for you to join us. So click the donate button at familylifetoday.com and become a partner today.
3: Now, here's my question for you, Melissa. How do we know if it's an idol?
0: Yeah, I think... that's something we've got to each pray about and think about. I find it's how I react when I don't get it. You know, if there's anger, frustration, tears, discontentment, you know, if it's robbing me of joy, that's sometimes a sign. Maybe the problem is me.
3: Yeah.
0: And it's also, here's the other thing. It's not just how I react when I don't get it. It's what I spend my time pursuing. So I would say time, money, and thought life. What am I thinking about? I remember one time I heard a speaker who said, what do you think about when you're not thinking?
1: I've heard that asked too. Isn't that a good question?
0: Yeah. What am I ruminating on?
1: I've asked my kids that too.
0: Yeah. It's a really good question.
3: And your kids will know.
0: Yeah.
3: What mom and dad.
1: Oh, that's a good question. What do you think as a parent, kids, what do you think I think about the most?
0: That's good. That's good. And you know, and I know some of these things, even what we were just talking about with trying to find family rhythms for spiritual growth can seem daunting. And so I do want to say, if you haven't done those things, I think as moms, and I'm sure as dads, we carry around this weight of failure.
1: Yes.
0: And so I do just want to say, tomorrow's another day. You know, don't let what's happened in the past in your family be what determines the future. I would go to my kids and say, let's say you've never had prayer together as a family and you've got teenagers. I would just go to them and say, hey, I'm realizing this is something I missed as a parent. And one, I want to say I'm sorry because there's a lot in this world we can't control. I'd really like us to pray together as a family. And I know that might feel so weird. And I know y'all might think, what's going on with mom and dad? But It's something I should have prioritized a long time ago. Could y'all help me figure out a way that we could do this together as a family? It invites them in.
2: That's great.
0: It acknowledges, hey, maybe we didn't do it right. And kids need to hear that from us. If I could say anything, we need to be good apologizers as parents to our teens. They are learning so much from our example in that I come to you and say, hey, I'm sorry I didn't do it right. I think the more we step into that, we can make changes in these years. Don't think you missed it. And if you missed it in the teen years, you can still do it with your 20-year-olds.
1: I'm so glad you said that. I was going to say the same thing of how to navigate that. And I would add this too. Consider it like trying to open a door to their heart of even empathizing with their life. Like, man, I can't imagine being a teenager in these days where the culture feels so chaotic, so crazy. I can't imagine. You carry a lot.
0: Yeah.
1: I want to pray for you. I want to be able to be there and go to God for you on your behalf. Kids, whether they're believing in Jesus at that point or not, they're like, help me. Somebody help me.
0: Yeah.
2: I know that our listeners have heard me say this, so I'll keep it short, but two of my sons said to me as adult men and married now, out of nowhere at a lunch that I could tell, you know, halfway through the lunch, oh, they've talked and they've set up this lunch, you know, and they both said, Dad, we felt like the congregation was more important to you than us. Thousands of people were more important than. And it was one of those moments, Melissa, where it's like, the second it came out of their mouth, I knew they were right. It wasn't like, I'm going to defend myself. What do you mean? And I asked questions like, what do you mean by that? But it was one of those moments where I had to say, I am so sorry.
0: Yeah.
2: But what Ann just said, guess what? We're not done. Mm-hmm. Even though they're not in the house anymore, I can still be a better dad for the next 20 years, and I'm going to do that. So the apology, like you said, that is huge for our kids to hear us own up to our mistakes. Mm.
0: That's right. And what a powerful moment it was for them to get to say it to you.
2: Oh, man.
0: And you to be able to say, yeah, I'm sorry.
1: Dave's really good at receiving that kind of criticism.
2: Because I'm an idiot, and I know it.
1: No, but not everybody is okay with hearing hard things from our kids.
2: It is hard. I'm not saying it was easy, but like you said, when we apologize,
0: it's powerful.
2: That vulnerability and humility opens up a relationship that they will lean into rather than lean away from.
0: It's amazing. It really is when you get to, wow, doing what the Bible says to do actually works. I mean, you know, because all throughout the scriptures, Jesus is actually teaching, hey, when your brother sins against you, here's how you do it. And even the Lord's Prayer, forgive us our debts as we forgive our debtors. You know, it's presupposing we're going to have conflict. We're going to need forgiveness. And surely in the family unit, we as parents are going to have to say, I'm sorry.
1: What did you do for that devotional time in the morning? You said it only took a few minutes. What exactly did you do?
0: We did a lot of different things through the years. We found some good devotionals from different places that weren't actually about for teens. They were just general devotionals, you know, so we used some of those. Tim Keller has some good ones, you know, just his on the Psalms. He has one on wisdom. Really short, but very biblical, really good. Right now, we're using Alistair Begg's daily devotional. And so what I found, kids can actually go to that level. You know, you don't have to have one, especially in the teen years. Maybe in the 10 or 11, you might do something a little more accessible for kids. But the teen years, you know, these kids are reading hard things in high school.
1: And they're thinking deep things.
0: Yeah. Oh, yeah. So they can really kind of rise to the occasion and really think through it. We've also just read through scripture. You know, I loved, we did the Gospel of John one year, and I said, hey, I want you to read this. I actually started it with, how do you tell a good lie? And they were like, what do you mean? Yeah, how do you tell a good lie? I was like, what do you do if you're going to tell a good lie? And we talked about how you shouldn't tell many facts. You shouldn't name names. You know, you should be really careful about how you tell a good lie. And I said, I want you to read the gospel accounts. If they're telling a lie, they're really bad liars. Mm-hmm. They give way too many details. They tell cities they went to. They tell people they talked to. And I want you to think about that as we read through the Gospel of John.
1: We're all like, I want you to be my mom. Isn't that good?
2: That's
0: but,
2: good.
0: You know, it's almost like you're doing apologetics with your kids.
1: Yeah. In secret.
0: Yeah. We should never assume that they know these things. I mean, I do feel badly. We did get, my daughter got to college and she goes, yeah, I realized I went through Christian school and was raised by y'all. And I don't know that I was ever taught how to study the Bible. And you're like, oops, okay, that's really bad. Because we did devotionals, but we never really talked about observation, interpretation, application. So we all miss things, right?
1: Of course.
0: I mean, all of us miss things. And thankfully she got to a college ministry where they're teaching how do you actually study the Bible? We all need that.
3: Well, I think it's interesting. You know, we started talking about how our kids can be an idol. Really, their walk with God as Christian parents determines our happiness. I think a couple things. One, I always used to preach this, idols never deliver. And even if they made the team or got all the A's or got this guy, it's like it still won't deliver. Mm-hmm. You'll never be happy. But I think the thing we often forget, I forgot, is like the goal often for us as Christian parents is I want a teenager who's walking with God so well. Like if they're 30 years old and walking with God, but they weren't at 15, I'm good with that. Yeah. And at 15, the mistakes they made were part of the things God used to get them to be a man or a woman of God at 25 and 30 and 35. But when they're making those mistakes and they're in your house, you're freaking out because you think that's the end goal. No, it might be part of the way God's going to...
1: That's what I would say, you know, too. We get so worried and fatalistic about the mistakes our teens are making when honestly, in the long run, that could be driving them to the Father.
0: It's such a short season. This is the season, keep the door open. Yeah. And one thing I'll say about that, though, was Rhonda, about what you just said, watch how you respond when other kids are doing bad things too.
1: I was so bad at this. Go ahead, keep talking.
3: What do you mean?
0: Your child is, if they hear you say, oh, Johnny, you know, I knew Johnny was going to go bad, and we all knew Johnny was bad. And, you know, and they hear this negative talk about your friend Johnny, who's doing these things, and how he's, you know, not redeemable in some ways.
3: Yeah.
0: If they make a mistake, how you talked about Johnny is how they're going to assume they're going to talk with, that you would talk with them.
3: Yeah.
0: And so it's just something to be careful about. Like, rather say, hey, maybe we should pray about Johnny. Because, you know, he really just needs to know Jesus.
3: And he's on a journey. Yeah.
1: And let's just say, the things going on today in school, like you have furries. Yeah. So kids are thinking they're animals.
0: Yes.
1: And it's so easy. You know, the kids are transitioning. There's so much going on that you could roll your eyes about and be like, what? That is lunacy.
0: Yeah.
1: What kind of kid? You can make so many... And I've shared this before too. One of our sons was talking about a boy, and here's what I said. Is that the guy, like that bad kid that smokes pot all the time? And so if we can respond with love and grace, just like all you have to do is read the Gospels and see how Jesus responded, because he dealt with everyone in the same manner.
0: Yes.
1: Respectful, loving, drawing them to the Father.
0: Yes. And this will sound impossible to be that kind of parent.
3: Yeah.
0: And so what I always want to say to parents is the only way you become that kind of parent is abiding in this book.
1: Yes.
0: Like the fruit of the Spirit is born, you know, by abiding. Jesus says, if you abide in me and my words abide in you, you're going to bear much fruit. It's not that you start putting this fruit on. You don't start tying it to your tree, so to speak. It's born, but he's given us one method by which this happens. And that's we plant ourselves in his word. We pray. We're with the people in the church. That's that foundation we need. We want that for our kids. But in this season, that's what we need. We need the word nourishing our soul. We need prayer to give us hope. We need the community of the church. So we have people who will stand with us in this so that we'll know we're not alone. But that's the only way that happens. It's impossible to do it in our own strength.
1: And let me just add, if you're listening and you're thinking, I need prayer so bad, you can contact us. We will pray for you. We have a team that will pray for you. All you have to do is go to familylife.com/pray for me and we will pray for you.
3: Every parent needs that.
1: Wow, that was another great conversation with Melissa Krueger.
3: Yeah, and again, her book, which you need to get, or you know somebody that needs this book. It's called Parenting with Hope, Raising Teens for Christ in a Secular Age. 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

0: 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KJLY Blue Earth, KJYL Eagle Grove, KJCY St. Ansgar, KJIA Spirit Lake, KJGT Waconia, KJWR Windham, KJTT Story City, KJWC Hampton, KJCA Marshall, KJRX Delhi, and KJOM State Center, KJTS New Ulm, KJLW Winnebago, KJGA Osage, KJLM Marshalltown, and K296ER Mankato. 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
1: Almost 4,000 people are still missing after the devastating flash floods wiped out parts of Nepal and southern China. With the death toll now climbing past 1,000, the police are now resorting to mass graves to bury the dead.

0: Roughly 12,000 people have thus far been rescued in Nepal, yet the destruction is impeding further rescues. 500 workers are believed to be trapped in the tunnels of the hydropower projects. Rescuers are wading now through wreckage to rescue them. Authorities fear the death toll may rise more. Moments like these bring a question to the fore. Why is this world so full of pain? Well, not only has God answered that question, He's given the solution. Through the cross, Christ has reversed the curse, and one day His redeemed people will live in a new creation in which there is no pain or death. And so we say, come quickly, Lord Jesus. Welcome to Haven Today. I'm David Wolin, sharing the great story that's all about Jesus. We're in a series called Made for Happiness. It's a little ironic. The secular world at large intuitively believes and pursues this. Most people structure their lives around maximizing happiness. And as a principle, that's not wrong if this claim is true, that we were made for happiness. But the question is, made by whom and for what? This is vital if we're to know where true happiness can be found. And so the difference between a Christian's pursuit of happiness will, or at least should, contrast sharply from how the rest of our world pursues happiness. Because through the work of the Spirit, our desires are being reordered. We're learning to taste and see the goodness of God. But sticking with that sensory imagery, this is an aroma that our world will find revolting. Like Paul says, to one, a fragrance from death to death, to the other, a fragrance from life to life. And yet the reality is, the type of joy that God offers us in Christ is of such a magnitude and order that nothing else compares.
1: Even if the happiness you had in God in this life was of the same order as the happiness you find in holidays or books or whatever it might be, sport, whatever it might be, it still wouldn't have anything like this sticking power that the joy you have in God has. And I actually don't think those joys are comparable anyway. So I think you've got the highest joy now and the deepest and longest joy lasting forever. So yeah, come to God and find it in Him.
0: This is a valid expression of our gospel hope coming there from Andrew Wilson. And the main idea is this, that what Christ offers to us is true life, and it's a life of inexpressible joy. We can taste some of that here and now, and when we do, it's better than all other earthly joys combined, and yet, this will be surpassed in glory someday when we possess it fully. Now, does that thrill your heart to think of? Or if it doesn't quite reach that level, doesn't part of you want it to, so that you can see this hope a little more clearly than you do today? Well, if so, let me just give you a little preview here. That is where we're headed today. I actually want to speak today to the other side of our experience in this life as Christian believers. I want to talk about what we do when joy remains elusive in the Christian life. When it does, there is still hope for us. And it's a hope you'll find strengthened also when you read the brand new book called Happiness by Andrew Wilson. This is going to blow wind in your sails. To use a British expression, this is a top up for your joy in Christ. And I would love to send it your way as our thank you for your support of this ministry of Haven Today. You can do that by phone at 865-HAVEN, 865-HAVEN, or you can give online at haventoday.org, haventoday.org. And now, with a message and theme that I'll be picking up on as we open the Word together, here's Keith and Kristen Getty with Living Waters.

This is Haven Today. I'm David Wolin. All week, we've been talking about the essential happiness of God and how that translates to our lives. And amid all the other complexities of life, and certainly the wide range of emotions that come with it, yet it can be said of the Christian life specifically that there is a fundamental, vibrant happiness which can only be found among Christ's redeemed people. And why is that? Why is there a unique kind of happiness that belongs only to the Christian believer? Because they know their sins have been washed away? Yes, this is true of the Christian. Because they've been made a child of God? Yes, also true of a believer. Because there are many great and precious promises about the life to come, which we possess now in part and then fully, the inheritance that can never blemish, spoil, or fade, of which we are heirs, and together we will reign one day with Christ in a new heavens and earth forever and ever. Yes, yes, and yes. For the Christian, all of these truths and promises make joy well up within us, but the joy itself, where does it come from? In any home, there is a single pipe that comes in from the outside, which is called the water main. A home is filled with pipes that go in every direction through the walls and floors, routing water to various destinations where water then flows out for a purpose, for the benefit of the human beings who live there. And happiness is a bit like that. It flows throughout our lives and it shows up in various places, but what is the water main? What is the originating source that pipes it in from the outside? This is not a trick question. The answer is all over the New Testament. The fruit of the Spirit is love, joy, peace, patience, kindness, goodness, faithfulness, gentleness, self-control, says Paul in Galatians 5. Or from Romans 14, verse 17, "For the kingdom of God is not a matter of eating and drinking, but of righteousness and peace and joy in the Holy Spirit." And in John 15, instructing his disciples right before he goes to the cross, Jesus says to abide in him and he in them. He says, "These things I have spoken to you, that my joy may be in you and that your joy may be full." So here's the big picture when it comes to joy in the Christian life. The conduit for that joy is the indwelling Spirit of the living God. He is the one through whom we receive the living water, which is the life of Christ that continually flows into us through our union with him. The joy we have is the joy of Christ that flows into us through the Spirit of God. And this is an extraordinary truth. It's a reality we experience in a wide variety of ways, but it is uniquely and only possible in the Christian life. Now, in various ways, through this series, we've been exploring this truth. However, I've had this in the back of my mind throughout, and I wanted to address it specifically today as we bring this series to a close. I know that it does not always feel like this is true. A life marked by happiness and ever-present joy as we live out our lives in Christ and we run the race set before us here on earth, intuitively we know these things are true in the general sense. It is a principle of truth for those who are in Christ, and yet not all our lives are the same, nor are our circumstances the same year to year. And I am 100% certain that there are some listeners today who would say, "Happy? No, I'm not happy right now. I have not been happy for some time. Yes, I believe in Jesus. I belong to him, but this has been a hard year. I've suffered a lot of loss, or I'm struggling with depression, or any number of things which are all common to our human experience in this fallen world on this side of heaven, things that are true for believers and non-believers alike." And we know in this life there are wonderful moments, but there are the hard days, the sad seasons, and sometimes they last a long time. That doesn't look the same person to person. And yet, we've been making a very strong case about the essential happiness of God, and specifically, the joy of his inner Trinitarian life, and the stated fact of Scripture that his joy flows out into Christ's redeemed people, into us. So, how do you hold on to that truth when the experience of your life right now feels so different, so utterly divorced from this kind of joy?
Our world has no shortage of disasters and horrifically painful events. A friend of mine is involved in training pastors who serve in Nepal, which is one of the hardest places in the world to be a Christian. There are many other such places in the world as well, but Nepal is up there on that list. There, it's illegal for a Christian to share their faith. Evangelism is severely punished. And not only that, conversion as well. Becoming a Christian and publicly declaring it, this also is illegal and punishable in Nepal. And yet, this should be no surprise, there are healthy churches there. Those churches have to function differently than a church does here in the West, but they do exist. The church there is alive, even though living the Christian life is much harder. And this is top of mind and heart for me today because this is the very place currently in the news where we're seeing the effect, the result, the disaster of catastrophic flash flooding, literally rolling walls of mud that have collided with and buried towns and swept away hundreds of people. And there are more missing than there are confirmed dead. We know of one church that lost an estimated 30 people, which in that part of the world, that could easily be the majority of a local church. And so the trauma, pain, and loss, which is incalculable, this will now be seared irrevocably into the lives of each and every person who survived, including the Christian believers. Believers who, according to God's word, are also marked by the presence of Christ's life and joy within them. How do these things coexist all at the same time? And what does a Christian do when joy and happiness, which is supposed to be there, feels like it's so small or even non-existent that it does not feel true for them? On the scale of human suffering, we were just looking at the catastrophic side of things, but there's another side of the spectrum, isn't there? Some of us can't point to a specific traumatic loss or wound. We just go through life a little bit like Charlie Brown, feeling a little down, a little melancholy much of the time. We do see happiness and joy out there, and we'd like to have it or at least have more of it in our lives, but we don't. Not today. Happiness remains elusive, and we may wonder what is wrong with us. And so for such a person, how do they reconcile the truths we've been talking about all week, about the joy and life of God, which is our promised possession in Christ? How do they reconcile that with their present reality, where their own circumstances and maybe a combination of struggles and temperament are seeming like they're squeezing and squelching out every last drop of happiness and joy, leaving them feeling empty and alone? Well, I can speak from experience personally in this. I can look back in my own life to a time when it was like this. It was a long season. The Lord did bring it to an end, but I do remember. And not only that, I expect there will be future times in life, future dark valley seasons. That's almost certainly a reality both for you and me. And so this question, even if it doesn't feel relevant today, is going to be relevant for all of us. And on this, the Bible has so much to say. And today, I'm just going to go where my mind and heart have been going, and that is to the book of Hebrews. The longer I live, this particular book of the New Testament stands so strong. It's like a bastion of hope against a raging sea. And it's a letter that reads more like a sermon. It was sent to a church facing the rising tide of persecution, and the fears of everyday Christians in that church were mounting. The future looked very bleak for them. And there was a temptation then to escape danger by returning to the relative safety of Judaism, walking away from Christ to do that. And many in the church had come from Judaism before professing their faith in Christ as Messiah. That's the situation. And here is what we know as they receive this letter, this sermon in the form of the book of Hebrews. Here's what we know about what they've already suffered. From Hebrews 10, verse 32, it says, "You endured a hard struggle with sufferings, sometimes being publicly exposed to reproach and affliction, and sometimes being partners with those so treated. For you had compassion on those in prison, and you joyfully accepted the plundering of your property." And how could they do that joyfully? The writer says it was since you knew that you yourselves had a better possession and an abiding one.
So it had already been difficult. And then jumping to chapter 12, verse 4, here we see that it was likely going to get worse. The writer says, in your struggle against sin, you have not yet resisted to the point of shedding your blood. And so this was the circumstances of this church and the individual believers within it. So what was their relationship with that promised joy of the Lord, that happiness, the blessedness of those who are in Christ? Well, for them, it's what we see between chapters 10 and 12. Chapter 11 of Hebrews is sometimes called the Hall of Faith. And this is too long to read through fully, so I'll just be skimming out the highlights and underscoring the main points. But all of it really is about looking forward to that which will be, but is not here yet. That which is ours today by faith. Verse 1. Now, faith is the assurance of things hoped for, the conviction of things not seen, for by it the people of old received their commendation. Verse 6, it says, and without faith it is impossible to please him, for whoever would draw near to God must believe that he exists and that he rewards those who seek him. And then what follows is like an Old Testament highlights reel of those who lived by this kind of faith. Noah, for instance, who constructed an ark. Of him, it says, by this he condemned the world and became an heir of the righteousness that comes by faith. And likewise, the great patriarch Abraham, verse 9, by faith he went to live in the land of promise, as in a foreign land, living in tents with Isaac and Jacob, heirs with him of the same promise, for he was looking forward to the city that has foundations, whose designer and builder is God. Now jumping to verse 13, these all died in faith, not having received the things promised, but having seen them and greeted them from afar, and having acknowledged that they were strangers and exiles on the earth. For people who speak thus make it clear that they are seeking a homeland. Now verse 16, but as it is, they desire a better country, that is, a heavenly one. Therefore, God is not ashamed to be called their God, for he has prepared for them a city. And from here, Hebrews 11 traces the family line through Isaac, Jacob, Joseph, Moses, and about Moses, who left the wealth and privilege of Pharaoh's household. About him, it says, choosing rather to be mistreated with the people of God than to enjoy the fleeting pleasures of sin. He considered the reproach of Christ greater wealth than the treasures of Egypt, for he was looking to the reward. And at this point, the chapter goes into fast-forward mode through the Exodus and then various judges, including Gideon, Barak, Samson, and the prophets, and then acknowledging what many of the saints throughout the ages have endured. Some were tortured, refusing to accept release so that they might rise again to a better life. Others suffered mocking and flogging and even chains and imprisonment. They were stoned. They were sawn in two. They were killed with the sword. They went about in the skins of sheep and goats, destitute, afflicted, mistreated, of whom the world was not worthy, wandering about in deserts and mountains and in dens and caves of the earth. All these, though commended through their faith, did not receive what was promised. And why is that? Again, it says, since God had provided something better for us, that apart from us, they should not be made perfect. And now we come to the conclusion of what all of Hebrews chapter 11 was building up to, and here we also can see more fully the vital connection between what we possess by faith now and the future promise. And this includes the joy of the Lord, which is part of this promised inheritance awaiting every believer. It says, therefore, let us run with endurance the race that is set before us, looking to Jesus, the founder and perfecter of our faith, who for the joy that was set before him endured the cross, despising the shame, and is seated at the right hand of the throne of God. And so, yes, in this life, sorrow may last for the night, but joy will come in the morning. It will. For some, all the days that remain in this life will be passed in the sorrows of the night.
But in Christ, there is nonetheless a new dawn approaching. And so, however dark the night may seem for you right now, I want you to know there is light at the end of the tunnel. The light of dawn is shining brightly and waiting for you. That is the promise. And so, in the meantime, there is but one thing to do. We fix our gaze on Christ. We hold fast to the certain hope of what we long for and yet don't fully possess. We look forward to Christ at our finish line. He is the joy set before us. He knows where we are. Our Savior identifies with our suffering, and He knows how to replace that with His joy. And so, likewise, there is joy set before us at the finish line of our race. It's a joy that's part of our future inheritance as believers. That's true without exception. And in all the days between that day and where we are today, we can, according to Hebrews 12, verse 3, consider Him who endured from sinners such hostility against Himself so that you may not grow weary or faint-hearted. And so take heart, weary saint. The joy you long for, it will come in the morning.

0: That was The Corner Room with Zephaniah 3:17. This is Haven Today. I'm David Wolin. Joy is one of those already not yet benefits granted to us in Christ, and there is so much more to come, and yet right now we know it is a fruit of the Spirit. And this book from Andrew Wilson, titled Happiness, is such a blessing. 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I'm David Wolin. Won't you come back again next time? We'll be keeping it all about Jesus. It's The Great Story here on Haven Today.
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0: This is Max Licato. Elijah challenged the prophets of Baal to a duel on Mount Carmel. He dared them to call on Baal to send fire. From morning to evening, they cried. Satan had no response. With the prophets of Baal exhausted and defeated, Elijah repaired the altar of the Lord. 1 Kings 18:30. 12 stones symbolizing the 12 tribes of Israel. They saturated the altar with water 3 times so that everything was soaked. And then Elijah prayed. He didn't even request fire, but the Lord sent it. A blaze from heaven consumed the altar, the rocks, the wood, even the dust. And for the first time in 3 generations, the nation of Israel cried to Jehovah, "The Lord, He is God." 1 Kings 18 and verse 39. Is it time for our generation to rebuild the altar? This is Max Licato.
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0: 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The first date was great and you hoped for another, but do they? 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Love first. 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

The Lord is gracious and merciful, slow to anger and abounding in steadfast love. 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
1: Three brothers in a fire, willing to die for their faith. But you were with them in the fire, and they walked out the next day. And Daniel met a lion, because he chose to pray. But you shut the mouth of that lion, and he walked out the next day.

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0: I will extol you, my God and King, and bless your name forever and ever. Every day I will bless you and praise your name forever and ever. God's word for you on Kinship Radio. I will extol you, my God and King, and bless your name forever and ever. Every day I will bless you and praise your name forever and ever. God's word for you on Kinship Radio. Great is the Lord and greatly to be praised, and his greatness is unsearchable. One generation shall commend your works to another and shall declare your mighty acts. God's word for you on Kinship Radio. Great is the Lord, and greatly to be praised, and his greatness is unsearchable. One generation shall commend your works to another, and shall declare your mighty acts. 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On the glorious splendor of your majesty and on your wondrous works I will meditate. They shall speak of the might of your awesome deeds, and I will declare your greatness. God's word for you on Kinship Radio. On the glorious splendor of your majesty and on your wondrous works, I will meditate. They shall speak of the might of your awesome deeds, and I will declare your greatness. God's word for you on Kinship Radio. The Lord is gracious and merciful, slow to anger and abounding in steadfast love. The Lord is good to all, and his mercy is over all that he has made. God's word for you on Kinship Radio. The Lord is gracious and merciful, slow to anger and abounding in steadfast love. The Lord is good to all, and his mercy is over all that he has made. God's word for you on Kinship Radio. All your works shall give thanks to you, O Lord, and all your saints shall bless you. 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All your works shall give thanks to you, O Lord, and all your saints shall bless you. 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Your kingdom is an everlasting kingdom, and your dominion endures through all generations. The Lord is faithful in all his words and kind in all his works. God's word for you on Kinship Radio. Your kingdom is an everlasting kingdom, and your dominion endures throughout all generations. The Lord is faithful in all his words and kind in all his works. God's word for you on Kinship Radio. The Lord upholds all who are falling and raises up all who are bowed down. God's word for you on Kinship Radio. The Lord upholds all who are falling and raises up all who are bowed down. God's word for you on Kinship Radio. The Lord is righteous in all his ways and kind in all his works. The Lord is near to all who call on him, to all who call on him in truth. God's word for you on Kinship Radio. The Lord is righteous in all his ways and kind in all his works. The Lord is near to all who call on him, to all who call on him in truth. God's word for you on Kinship Radio. He fulfills the desire of those who fear him. He also hears their cry and saves them. The Lord preserves all who love him, but all the wicked he will destroy. God's word for you on Kinship Radio. He fulfills the desire of those who hear him. He also hears their cry and saves them. The Lord preserves all who love him, but all the wicked he will destroy. God's word for you on Kinship Radio. My mouth will speak the praise of the Lord, and let all flesh bless his holy name forever and ever. God's word for you on Kinship Radio. My mouth will speak the praise of the Lord, and let all flesh bless his holy name forever and ever. 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
1: Kickstart my heart and take my soul to the OR, cause I can't find a pulse, can't find the beat. Flatlined all the time, checking on my vital signs. I can't even stand the sight of me. It was hard to find you in the pain, but it's harder now that I can't feel a thing.

smell the agony of what happens when someone lands on the space you're sitting on. You're sent back to your base to start over. I was recently reminded that when we mess up as Christ followers, we don't have to start over. Instead, God welcomes us to start again, right where we are. In Psalm 37, we're told that the Lord makes firm the steps of the one who delights in Him. Though he stumble, he will not fall, for the Lord upholds him with His hand. Following Jesus, it's not a game with penalties and punishments. It's a journey that requires dedication and discipline. So if you've messed up, if you've blown it for the 100th time, know this, that God is inviting you to trust Him and start again right where you are. 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

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Stewardship means opening your hands and asking, Lord, how can I use what you've given me to love my neighbor today? 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

0: He fulfills the desire of those who fear him. He also hears their cry and saves them. The Lord preserves all who love him, but all the wicked he will destroy. 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
1: Things are getting real. 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Days are getting dark. Life's a little hard. Blinded, but I'm trying not to lose sight. I don't got this. I know you got this. Yeah.

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0: So I've got a question for you.
1: And I have the answer.
0: You've talked to a lot of wives over a lot of years. What would you say wives would say makes them feel cherished by their husbands?
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1: Well, I think every husband should ask that because every wife is a little bit different.
0: That's why I'm asking it right now.
1: And so I think that's the question to ask, but I think we all want to feel seen, feel appreciated, loved, time. That's what I'm saying. There's a lot of different things.
0: Well, every husband I know is asking the same question right now. Well, what makes you feel seen and heard and loved?
1: That's the question to ask your wife, because for you to ask it means you care about her and you see her. What a great question. What can I do to make you feel cherished?
0: Guys, ask that question tonight.
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1: Kinship Radio. Good morning. Good Saturday morning. I'm Eric Johnson. It is 7:03. Temperatures right around 70 degrees. We just heard Josiah Queen with The Prodigal. I've got a ton of great music for you on this Saturday morning, and we're going to have a great time together. So thank you for being there. Here's Cochran and Company, What Grace Can Do. This is Kinship Radio. I've seen

0: Kinship Radio, 706. I'm Eric Johnson, and we just heard Cochran and Company with What Grace Can Do. I love that song. Ask my daughters what song I've been listening to a lot recently. It's that one. Here's what Michael has to say about it.
1: Anyone who's ever felt the shame of past mistakes or current struggles, God is not waiting in anger to punish us for our wrongs. He's running after us to meet us right where we are, just like the prodigal son. He welcomes us with open arms. He throws a robe around our back and a ring on our finger. No condemnation, just love. That's what grace can do.
0: That is true. I don't think I could say it any better. You can find that hope, that forgiveness, that grace in Jesus. Here's Ben Fuller. Turn. 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

0: Kinship Radio. That's Jeremy Camp. And again, 718. Temperatures right around 70 degrees on this Saturday morning. I'm Eric Johnson, and we're going to hear from Elevation Worship, Jamie McDonald, Third Day, and brand new music from Kane coming up in 60 seconds here on Kinship Radio.
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Kinship Radio. That is Third Day with Soul on Fire. It is 7:25. I'm Eric Johnson, and I find the verse of the day an interesting one because I was actually in prayer not too long ago asking that the Lord would give me better understanding of this verse specifically. It takes us to Proverbs 1, verse 7. The fear of the Lord is the beginning of knowledge, but fools despise wisdom and instruction. Here's Jamie McDonald and Desperate. This is Kinship Radio.

Kinship Radio, that's Elevation Worship and Trust in God. It's 7:33, temperatures around 70 degrees. I'm Eric Johnson, and let me encourage you to not waste your Saturday. Personally, there's many a Saturday I can look back at and go, I don't remember even doing one thing that was worthwhile that day. I wasted time, you know, watching football or scrolling or doing things that just weren't really worth my time. But then there are days where, you know, I spend time with the family. Maybe we go out for lunch and have a fun time doing that. Maybe we, you know, have some projects around the house. I know my daughter has some things she wants to get accomplished today. Maybe I make a real effort to be a part of what she is doing this day. Maybe it's something like that. Maybe it's something simple like, you know what? Our kitchen's finally clean for the first time in 3 weeks. I don't know. But don't waste your day. Let me encourage you to be purposeful today. And even on a weekend where we want to get some rest, we want to enjoy ourselves, you know, have some things in there, though, that make it worthwhile. Here's Brandon Lake and Nick Jonas with The Author. By the way, if you've got some encouragement for us, I'd love to hear what it is. 800-810-6758. This is Kinship Radio. Take

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0: Kinship Radio, that's Megan Woods. I believe you. It's 7:45. I'm Eric Johnson, and I was encouraging you earlier to make this day purposeful. And Alex, what do you have to say about that?
1: We all have those friends that we've neglected that are just great people, that enrich your life. Like, lean into that. Like, send a text to them. Call them today and just say, hey,

0: 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Let's grab some coffee.
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KJLY Blue Earth, KJYL Eagle Grove, KJCY St. Ansgar, KJIA Spirit Lake, KJGT Waconia, KJWR Windham, KJTT Story City, KJWC Hampton, KJCA Marshall, KJRX Delhi, KJOM State Center, KJTS New Ulm, KJLW Winnebago, KJGA Osage, KJLM Marshalltown, and K296ER Mankato. 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

news of the gospel is not that we can receive Jesus into our lives, but that he's already received us into his.

0: Kinship Radio. That's Ryan Stevenson and the Gospel. I'm Eric Johnson. It is 8:02. Temperatures in the lower 70s for us on this Saturday morning. And my key word for the day is encouragement. I hope that I'm encouraging you as you are encouraging me. You know, just by being there and being together, we have the opportunity to encourage one another. Cameron, how would you encourage us today?
1: The bottom line is that for God so loved the world, he gave his only begotten Son. God is not angry with you. God is not mad with you. I don't care who you are, where you've been, what you've done, what you should have done that you didn't do. Because while we were yet sinners, Christ died for us. God is not finished with you.
0: That is good encouragement for us because, yes, he is not finished with us. In fact, so much so that, like you said, our Heavenly Father sent Jesus to be our rescuer for people like us. Here's Micah Tyler and Emerson Day on Kinship Radio. If you

Kinship Radio, people like us. That's Micah Tyler and Emerson Day. It is 8:06. I'm Eric Johnson. Temperatures in the lower 70s for us on this Saturday morning. And encouragement, that's what we're trying to pass along today. Like my daughter did for me. It's this easy, right? She texted me earlier this week, Psalm 18, verse 2. The Lord is my rock, my fortress, and my savior. My God is my rock, in whom I find protection. He is my shield, the power that saves me, and my place of safety. That's it. It's as easy as sending a verse to a friend you haven't connected with in a while. Or maybe it's someone you connect with each and every day at work, and on this Saturday you don't see them, but you're like, you know what? I'm going to send them a verse to encourage them. It's that easy. Here's CeCe Winans, Worthy of It All. This is Kinship Radio.

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Harvest season is just around the corner. 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

0: Kinship Radio, and that is a song that does my heart well when we sing it in worship on church Sunday morning, and we do it quite often. It's Hillsong Worship. What a beautiful name. 8:14, I'm Eric Johnson, and we've got a lot more great music to sing along to coming up here in just a few minutes. We're going to hear from Matthew West, Leanna Crawford, but Elevation Worship is on the way in just 60 seconds.
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Kinship Radio. I'm Eric Johnson, 827, temperatures in the lower 70s, and we just heard Leanna Crawford with Still Waters. Well, encouragement, that's my key word for this Saturday. And one of the ways that we get to encourage each other is through prayer. As you leave a request at the prayer line, we have the opportunity to then pray for that request. And then it works the other way around also. We can leave our requests and you can then pray for those. It is a great way to encourage one another. So Heavenly Father, we pray for Bob's son who has started a new job. We thank you that you have blessed him with this new work. But we also ask that you would be with all the details when it comes to a new job. You're leaving an old position, an old workforce that you were a part of, and now in this new dynamic, and there's strange different things that can happen, and we pray that you would be with him through all those transitional times, from everything from learning new names to changing out health insurance to figuring out how a new staff works. There's a lot going on there. So, Lord, we pray for Bob's son and this transition. In Jesus' name, amen. If you'd like to leave a prayer request or pray for those who have left prayer requests, you can go to the Kinship Radio prayer line at kinshipradio.org. Here's Matthew West, Me on Your Mind. 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
1: Kinship Radio, that's Toby Mac. Lord, it feels good. It's 8:34. I'm Eric Johnson on this Saturday morning. It's really just fantastic to be with you. We've got great music in store for you, but coming up at 10 o'clock, we have a lot of great music as we will be counting them down. It's 20, the Countdown Magazine. So join us as we listen to a lot of familiar songs that you're hearing right here on Kinship Radio, but we'll find out what the number one song of the week was. So join us at 10 o'clock. Here's Passion, The Lord Will Provide. This is Kinship Radio.

0: 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It's 8:45. I'm Eric Johnson, and my key word for this Saturday is encouragement. In fact, Josiah Queen has some encouragement about that song he just sang.
1: It comes from a journey of battling depression and anxiety through different seasons of my life. The enemy has tried to attack my mind, but I've learned there is real power in the name of Jesus. When his name is spoken, darkness has to leave. If you've been fighting battles in your mind too, I hope this song reminds you that there's hope and there's freedom.
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2: 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If you've ever played a board game like Aggravation or Sorry, you know the agony of what happens when someone lands on the space you're sitting on. You're sent back to your base to start over. I was recently reminded that when we mess up as

0: Christ followers, we don't have to start over. Instead, God welcomes us to start again, right where we are. In Psalm 37, we're told that the Lord makes firm the steps of the one who delights in Him. Though he stumble, he will not fall, for the Lord upholds him with his hand. Following Jesus, it's not a game with penalties and punishments. It's a journey that requires dedication and discipline. So if you've messed up, if you've blown it for the 100th time, know this, that God is inviting you to trust Him and start again right where you are. 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
1: 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Without you, we wouldn't be able to pay our bills. 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Because of you, the bottom line doesn't hit rock bottom. It's not about how much you give. We're just thankful you do. Because of you, there is strength in numbers. 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

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That is Cain, Friend in Jesus. 851, temperatures lower 70s. I'm Eric Johnson. And as you're traveling around this weekend, I know you got plans, you're going here and there. The problem is, Kinship Radio might be going here or there as you come in and out of frequencies. 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I've been

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We're also heard at KJLW Winnebago, KJGA Osage, KJLM Marshalltown, KJTS New Ulm, and translator K296ER Mankato. 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

0: Kinship Radio with Cody Carnes. Take you at your word. It is 9:03. I'm Eric Johnson. And speaking of taking you at your word, I've been focusing on encouragement today. And hopefully I'm encouraging you, but you're also encouraging me. Brad, you have a verse to encourage us.
1: Romans 6:14 says, "For sin will have no dominion over you because you're under grace, not law." To be fully known and fully loved. I mean, to think, while I was yet a sinner, Christ died for me. And he just extended me the beautiful gift of grace and salvation and tells me just to rest in it.
0: Yeah, and we just heard from Cody Carnes talking about, singing about, taking you at your word. And so his word tells us that we can find, we just heard it, we can find grace and forgiveness and rest. That truly is encouraging. Here's Jamie McDonald and Ain't No Way. This is Kinship Radio. Every

0: Kinship Radio with Jamie McDonald. Ain't no way. It is 9:06. I'm Eric Johnson. Temperatures in the lower 70s this Saturday morning. Do you have plans for Labor Day? Labor Day is one of those odd holidays. We get off, but we don't really have grand plans. As a family, we always do things on the 4th of July. We kind of have this routine for the 4th of July. And we have the same, of course, for Christmas, Thanksgiving. But Labor Day? Nothing really special. So my daughters came up with a plan this year, and everyone's invited over. We're going to have a meal, and we are going to, well, I'm not sure how many people are actually showing up for this, but I'll at least be there. They're going to do wreaths, fall wreaths. So I guess they'll have fun making those. We'll see how they turn out, but that's the plan. So there is at least a Labor Day activity planned, which I don't think we've ever had in our family before. What, do you have grand plans for Labor Day? Or are you just planning to take the day off and relax? Whatever it is, you can stay with us right here on Kinship Radio. We've got a lot of great music for you, including Forrest Frank and Good Day. This is Kinship Radio.
1: Okay. I'm about to have-

0: Kinship Radio. That is a song of encouragement for us from Jeremy Camp, These Days. 918, temperatures lower 70s. I'm Eric Johnson, and we're going to hear from Chris Tomlin, CeCe Winans, and if that wasn't good enough, Zach Williams, all coming up in the next few minutes right here on Kinship Radio.
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It is 9:26, lower 70s for our temperatures. I'm Eric Johnson, and we just heard C.C. Winans' Goodness of God. And you're like, well, it can't get any better than that. I've got Chris Tomlin coming up for you in a second. But before we get to Chris, how about we check out our verse for this day, which takes us to the Old Testament, to Proverbs. Proverbs 1:17. I love this verse. In fact, it was actually part of my prayer just the other day. The fear of the Lord is the beginning of knowledge, but fools despise wisdom and instruction. Proverbs 1:17, our verse of the day, which you can always find, by the way, at our website, kinshipradio.org. Here is Chris Tomlin and How Good It Is. This is Kinship Radio.

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I'm Eric Johnson, 934, and I need to fill my belly. Why is it some days, I ate breakfast today, but why is it some days I just get hungry before I should get hungry? Some days I can go for hours past whatever time it was I was supposed to eat and be okay, but then there are days like this where I'm just like, I cannot wait till lunch. Why do I feel so hungry? Oh, there's got to be a reason for it, but I'm not sure. Here's Torrin Wells. Breathe on it. Hey, good morning, and I appreciate you being there with me here on Kinship

0: Kinship Radio. I'm Eric Johnson. 9:46. We just heard Casting Crowns, all because of Mercy. My time with you is coming to a close here pretty quickly, but I do have a few more songs for you, including Mercy Me, Need to Breathe, and what my kids would say is an absolute banger from John Reddick. 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
1: A pastor got tired of hearing the excuses people gave for not wanting to attend church. So he published a list called Reasons I Never Wash Myself. Some of the reasons were, I was forced to wash as a child. I used to wash, but found it so boring that I stopped. None of my friends wash. I'll start washing when I get older and dirtier. People who make soap are just after my money.

0: 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I only wash at Christmas and Easter. 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

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That's John Reddick and Holding On. Praise God. It is 9:52. I'm Eric Johnson, and we're getting ready for 20, the Countdown Magazine, just after 10 o'clock right here on Kinship Radio. We'll count down the songs from number 20 to number 1, and I have a feeling we've become very familiar with the number one song for this week, but we will find out. We'll find out when 20 the Countdown Magazine starts again, just after 10 o'clock. And then when it is over, then Jack steps in at noon, and Jack will be with you for a few hours after that. Right now, here's Need to Breathe and When You Forgive Someone. 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I could.

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8: 20 The Countdown Magazine. Hey there, I'm your host, William Ryan III, with a brand new countdown in this first weekend of September. Now, can you believe we turned another page on the calendar this week? I know, it went by so fast. And, you know, I've been sick all week long, but I couldn't leave you hanging without a fresh countdown, so bear with the scratchy voice this weekend. And before we go any further, there's something I never want to take for granted, and that's you making time for the countdown. Now, I know you've got a lot going on, a lot of places you could be, and a lot of things competing for your attention, so the fact that you chose to spend part of your weekend with this countdown, that really means a lot to me. Now, here's a look at what's coming up today. We've got a new song making its debut on the countdown, 3 songs staying exactly where they were, 4 sliding down, and 12 moving up the chart. And of course, we'll find out which artist is sitting at number 1 by the end of our 2 hours together.
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0: Georgia, re-entry at number 20. That is Stars Go Dim with Holy on 20 The Countdown Magazine. Now we have that new song that's hitting our chart this week, and I'll let this artist tell you all about it.
1: Hey, this is Ryan Stevenson, and this is the story behind my new song, This I Know. Psalm 46 says, God is our refuge and strength, a very present help in times of trouble. This song was born out of that tension that we all feel, believing that God is good while living in a world that's unpredictable and sometimes painfully unfair. It doesn't ignore the hurt or try to rush past the questions. Instead, it sits in the uncertainty and chooses to trust the goodness of God anyway. It's about learning that faith isn't pretending that everything's okay. It's placing your weight on God's faithfulness when nothing else feels steady. Even when the story doesn't make sense, this song is a reminder that God's character hasn't changed, and that the same hands that allow the storm are the same hands that hold us through it.
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1: They are dropping down one spot this weekend at number 18. That is Brandon Lake and Nick Jonas teaming up to sing The Author here on 20, the Countdown Magazine. Okay, we asked our private Facebook group a very simple question this last week, and hopefully you saw it in there, but it was simply this: where are you listening from? And I truly wanted to know too. I want to know exactly on the map where you're tuning in, because we have a lot of people from places like Australia, New Zealand, all across Canada, Kenya, Malawi, plus several states right here in the United States. I know there are plenty more of you out there listening from all over the world. So if you're in our private Facebook group, go find that post and drop your city, state, province, or country in the comments. 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And if you're not in the group yet, then come join us. You can find a link to that group at 20thecountdown.com.
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9: When we were writing the song, I had arrived at the studio with one of those kind of heavy-hearted days, and I said to the guys, I just said, you know, what do you do when you don't feel good enough? And at the end of the day, I think we need a little encouragement on those days. And so when the chorus says, if you need a shoulder, I can be it, that's coming from God's perspective to you, because he will be the comfort when you need it. That is what this song is all about.
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0: Leanna Crawford making a 2-point jump to number 16 this week with Thank God on 20 The Countdown magazine. Well, I've already been talking today about all the places this show travels, so I thought we'd hear from Joram, who is listening to 20 in Uganda.
1: Hello, 20 The Countdown magazine. My name is Joram from Uganda, and I'm always listening to this show every Saturday evening. It's always so fun to hear new music, and I encourage these stories behind the songs. I don't really take it for granted. God bless you. Continue doing the work, and see you then.
0: Well, Joram, thank you for staying in touch through WhatsApp and letting me know that you're enjoying our show. 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Tell us where you're listening, what the show means to you, or just say hello. And your voice could be the next one I play on our show.
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1: Hey, this is Tasha Layton, and I wrote the song Meet Me in the Valley after hearing a parent who had lost a child say, "I found myself in a deep valley, but to my surprise, God met me there." You know, the way out of our valleys is through. We have to feel everything we need to feel and admit those feelings to God so that He can meet us in those places of grief, sadness, confusion, loneliness. We are not alone in it. He'll meet us there and He'll take us through.
0: Number 13.

0: She is right back at number 13 again this week. It is Tasha Layton with Meet Me in the Valley on 20 The Countdown Magazine. Well, last week I asked you to share how you found 20, and I heard from Ron in Michigan, who found us recently on 89.3 FM at Spring Arbor University. He said, "I love your program, and whenever I find it, I listen to the whole thing." And then he shared something I really appreciate. He says, "Christian music is another avenue for the renewing of the mind and the washing of the word every day. I love that because what you put in your mind and your heart matters, and sometimes God uses a song to remind you of something you already know, but desperately need to hear again." That's happened to me several times. So Ron, thank you for listening on the radio there on your phone and for following us along on Facebook and on Instagram too. And thank you for reminding us that there are a lot of different ways to connect with 20. And I'm just glad you found us this summer and we were able to be a part of your recovery from those health struggles that you had. But what about you? 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
9: Hey, this is Cece Winans with the message of my song, Worthy of It All. Psalm 63 talks about God's love being better than life. And that is so true. When I think of the goodness of Jesus and all that He has done for me, I can't help but praise God. And this song, Worthy of It All, just puts it all in perspective. When I just think of all of the great things that God has done, what He continues to do, and not just because of what He's done, but just because of who He is. He's worthy of all of our praise, all of our strength. The Bible instructs us to love Him with all of our heart, soul, and mind. Why? Because He deserves nothing less. He is worthy of it all.
4: Number 12.

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2: Ryan Stevenson, who you just heard debut on this weekend's countdown at number 19 with a new song. He is celebrating the 10-year anniversary of his song Eye of the Storm with a special new version. Now, the original song featured Ryan's close friend Gabe Patillo, who passed away from cancer 2 years ago. For this anniversary, Ryan found a way to bring the song back with a very personal connection to the people who knew Gabe best. Here's what Ryan shared about the song.
3: Like, what can we do for a 10-year anniversary of such a special song that's really touched the world? So in honor of Gabe, we have Gabe's kids and my kids singing a kids version of our song together. And it's turning out really special. I couldn't be more proud. I couldn't be more emotional, honestly, to see Gabe's kids and my kids, the next generation, taking the song to a new place. It's really sweet, really special.

0: Number two.
1: Lauren Daigle has officially launched her own app. It's called the Lauren Daigle Crew Pass, and it gives fans a place to connect with each other and stay connected with Lauren beyond her music and live shows. Lauren had a pretty funny way of announcing the app, and she also explains why she wanted to create it in the first place. Take a listen.
2: Hello, everybody. Guess what? The least technologically savvy person on the planet has an app in the App Store. And it's not your 94-year-old grandmother, it's me. I'm so excited. We are launching the Lauren Daigle Crew Pass app. And if you want to be a part of it, sign up. It's going to be so much fun. This is why we started it. One, I saw this documentary about social media, and I wanted to make

0: a difference. I wanted people to be able to get on a platform and actually be kind to each other and spread love and hope and all the things that we need to make the world go around. And it has turned into this beautiful family, my CrewPass family, who I love so much. They meet each other at shows, they share gifts with each other, they share life with each other, and it's created such a rich community. So if you want to come and be a part of it, please do check out the Lauren Daigle CrewPass app in your app store.
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2: There is a new Christian TV show launching this weekend, and a few familiar CCM artists are going to be a part of it. 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Now, they're cooking together, but they're also talking about their lives and their faith, including some of their challenges they walked through and the moments that have shaped them. 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
1: You're up to date. 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Now, back to the countdown with William Ryan III. Number 11. Lord,

0: That is a 20 The Countdown magazine throwback for you from 2012. It's from Sidewalk Prophets called Live Like That. 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

0: It's pretty simple. 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
1: We are halfway through this week's 20, and there's one question I know you're wondering about. Did Phil Wickham and Crowder do it again? It really is. Amazing Grace has been sitting at number one for three consecutive weeks. Can they hold off everything coming behind them? Well, we'll get that answer before the end of our show. And there's plenty more coming, like the future fan favorite winner. That was those new songs I played last week, so we'll find out which one had the most votes and play some new ones for you to check out this week. Stay with me.
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0: Zach Williams dropping down a spot to land at number 9 with Wait For Me on 20, the Countdown magazine. Now, Toby Mac, he is making a 2-spot jump up our chart this week with Lord, It Feels Good. And here's Toby Mac to share the story behind the song.
1: I find it pretty easy to tell myself that God loves me. But for me to actually take the time to stop and open up His Word and receive His love, like to actually receive it, to actually know that He sees me and cares about my day, is a whole nother thing. How are we possibly going to know that God loves us if we don't give Him a voice into our lives? Giving Him a voice into our lives is by stopping and opening His Word. I wrote this one after one of those moments where I stopped. And I know it's a bop. It's supposed to make you smile, bob your head, as you should be doing. Because, Lord, it feels good to be loved by you.
2: Number 8.

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1: That is Toby Mac making a 2-point jump to number 8 with Lord It Feels Good here on 20 The Countdown Magazine. Well, let's talk about prayer for just a minute. Think about this. Someone listening to 20 right now might just be down the road from you, or they might be on the other side of the world. Different country, different time zone, completely different life. But we're all hearing the same songs, and we all have the opportunity to pray for one another. And that's pretty amazing, right? Now, I get messages from listeners who aren't just telling us which songs they love. They're also asking us to pray. So when you send in a prayer request, you're giving people throughout our 20 family the chance to stand with you and lift that need up to God. So let me just share a couple of those requests with you right now. Sarah, who lives in the UK, is facing several physical challenges and is asking us to pray specifically for her eyesight and sleep apnea. Graham, he's from New South Wales, Australia. He's asking for prayer for his wife and their unborn baby who is currently breech. And Graham also told me that one of his favorite songs on the countdown lately has been Somebody's Praying, which feels especially meaningful right now. That wherever you're listening, would you take a moment to pray for Sarah, Graham, and their families? We never know what God might do when we come together and lift one another up to Him. And if you need prayer, send us your request through our Connect tab at 20thecountdown.com. 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
1: This is Chandler Moore, and this is the heart behind my song, God, I'm Just Grateful. The Bible instructs us to give thanks in all things. That means in the good, in the bad, in the ugly, in the beautiful. We are to thank God for it all. And I think this song helps me set my eyes on the list of reasons I have to be grateful. God has been so good. And in the midst of fires and trials and struggles and battles, I still have a reason to be grateful. And this is that song. Here's God, I'm Just Grateful.
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1: Chandler Moore at number 6 with God, I'm Just Grateful on 20 The Countdown magazine. Well, you've probably noticed my voice is a little scratchy today. I mean, this last week has been terrible. We got this sickness in my house, just my wife and I. I got it first, so I think I caught it and then gave it to her. But it has been really rough. Fever for a couple of days. I mean, just lots of laying in bed, achy, just terrible. So I'm just grateful to be doing the countdown because I did not think I was going to get to do this today with you. But anyway, we talked about prayer a little earlier. I could definitely still use your prayers. I'm not fully 100%. Just think I got a little dehydrated and all that stuff too throughout the week. But hey, I'm making it and we're getting to count down these songs. So it's going to be a great weekend. And we don't have long to go till we find out who is at number one here at the end of our show. So stay with me.
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11: 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We've been airing 20 The Countdown magazine since November of 2003. 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

0: It is Matt Maher at number 5 with Gonna Be All Right on 20 The Countdown magazine. Well, it is that part of our show where we get to play the winning future fan favorite between those new songs that I played last week. I had little clips to play. One of them was from Tarion. You might remember that one called You Remain. And the other was from Francesca Battistelli. It was called He Will. We tallied up all of those votes, and it looks like one song came through as a clear winner. It was Tarion. Here she is singing You Remain on 20 The Countdown magazine.
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What did you think of that one? That's a new one from Tarian called You Remain. And that's the winning future fan favorite here on 20 The Countdown magazine. Well, we get to do it again now. We get to play some new music for you to vote on. And I think you're going to like these picks this week. First one, it is from Ann Wilson. This one is called Who I Am to You.

was Ann Wilson's new song called Who I Am to You. That's the first pick for the future fan favorite. The next one is from Brandon Lake. This is called How Good God Is.

0: was Brandon Lake with How Good God Is. That's the second pick for the future fan favorite. The one before it was from Ann Wilson called Who I Am to You. We have some tough choices this week, so go vote on your favorite.
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0: Well, next up on our countdown is Jamie McDonald with her song Ain't No Way. And if you haven't heard the story about this one yet, then check it out. Here's Jamie to tell us more.
2: God loves telling stories, and you know, there's a Bible full of history of the ways that God showed up for his people. You know, just in the nick of time, just when you thought all odds were stacked against you, he shows up and does miracles. He does the unthinkable. And, you know, there's so many instances in my life where I can look back and say, he really has never, ever failed me. And it's funny because when you get in a situation and it's not looking so good, it's so easy for us to freak out and just say, God, where are you? Have you forgotten about me? And, this song, Ain't No Way, is just all about that declaration. There's no way you're gonna let me down. You've been there for me time and time again. As I look back over my life, there's not one time that you failed me, and you're gonna show up for me now. And that's what Ain't No Way is all about.

0: It's Jamie McDonald at number four this time with Ain't No Way on 20 The Countdown magazine. Well, a few months ago when that song hit our chart, I was sharing some of your Ain't No Way stories that you sent in. 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
6: If God is bigger than the boogeyman, as proclaimed by Larry the Cucumber, then Halloween doesn't frighten him. 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

0: It's Josiah Queen at number two again this week here on 20 The Countdown magazine. That is his song called Demons. Well, here's just a little reminder for you. If you don't know about this, we have a couple of ways you can stay in touch with 20 throughout the week. We have our e-newsletter, which is free to sign up for. 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There's a big old sign up form there on the front page. And then also, while you're on the website, you can click on our top 20 and see a complete chart of all the songs that we featured on today's show. So with me being a little under the weather this weekend, I'm not sure how good of a job I did getting you down here to number one. That's coming up here in a second. But if you missed out on any part of the show, though, the website is your safest bet to find out what happened this week. But stick around. That number one song, it is coming up for you next.
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0: Well, for the fourth consecutive week, it looks like Phil Wickham and Crowder at the top of the chart with It Really Is Amazing Grace.

0: for a fourth week at number one. That is Phil Wickham and Crowder with It Really Is Amazing Grace on 20, The Countdown Magazine. Well, there you go. That wraps up this week's edition of 20, The Countdown Magazine. And thanks again for spending part of your weekend with us here at 20. 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

0: 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I am Jack.
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Good afternoon. I am Jack, and happy Labor Day weekend. Your verse of the day for today, Proverbs 1:7. The fear of the Lord is the beginning of knowledge, but fools despise wisdom and instruction. 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I've been

0: Kinship Radio. Good afternoon. I am Jack. It's Labor Day weekend, and hopefully you are getting some much-deserved, some well-spent time this weekend, some downtime. I know that my wife and I, we've been running, it feels like, on wide open for the last several weeks, several months, really for the entire year. So really enjoying some downtime this weekend. Hopefully you are as well. Happy Labor Day weekend from Kinship Radio.
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3: If you've ever wondered why people do what they do, you're in good company. 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Sometimes the same people that annoy you. 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

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Good afternoon. I am Jack Robertson. Well, coming up this Sunday is a very special day. We celebrate and honor the women who faithfully stand beside their husbands in ministry, pastors' wives. Celebrating Pastors' Wives Appreciation Day this Sunday. So being a pastor's wife is a unique calling. Behind the scenes, she often serves in countless ways, encouraging her husband, praying for her family and the church, welcoming others, offering a listening ear, and caring for people through both joyful and difficult seasons. 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

0: 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I've got a story that's need to breathe. It's 103. Good afternoon. I am Jack. Hopefully your Labor Day weekend this Saturday is going really well for you. Here's a new one from Cochrane & Company. What Grace Can Do. 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

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I am Jack. 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

0: 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Good afternoon. I am Jack. The importance of Christian music, and would love to hear your story.
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Happy Labor Day weekend. Here's David Leonard, God of this place on Kinship Radio.

It'll clear the bitterness away. It can even set a prisoner free. There is no end to what its power can do. So let it go and be amazed by what you see through eyes of grace. The prisoner that it really frees is you.

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Good afternoon. I am Jack, and happy Labor Day weekend. Your verse of the day for today, Proverbs 1:7. The fear of the Lord is the beginning of knowledge, but fools despise wisdom and instruction. 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

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Even though

0: Kinship Radio. Good afternoon. I am Jack. It's Labor Day weekend, and tomorrow is the official day, which, by the way, tomorrow is also Sunday. That means even though it's a holiday weekend, get up, go to church. I know that I'm going to be there. Of course, then again, I'm also because I get to preach tomorrow. A privilege to be able to get behind the pulpit, and honestly, it's something that I do not take lightly. So I would absolutely appreciate your prayers as I continue to go through my message, as I probably will multiple times between now and tomorrow morning.
1: 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If you've ever played a board game like Aggravation or Sorry, you know the agony of what happens when someone lands on the space you're sitting on. You're sent back to your base to start over. I was recently reminded that when we mess up as Christ followers, we don't have to start over. Instead, God welcomes us to start again, right where we are. In Psalm 37, we're told that the Lord makes firm the steps of the one who delights in Him. Though he stumble, he will not fall, for the Lord upholds him with his hand. Following

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1: Kinship Radio. Good afternoon. I am Jack. It's Labor Day weekend, and hopefully you are getting some much deserved, some well-spent time this weekend, some downtime. I know that my wife and I, we've been running, it feels like, on wide open for the last several weeks, several months, really for the entire year. So really enjoying some downtime this weekend. Hopefully you are as well. Happy Labor Day weekend from Kinship Radio.

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0: Kinship Radio, Big Daddy Weave, it's Overwhelmed at 2:03. Good Saturday afternoon. Happy Labor Day weekend. And that's who I praise. Here's Brandon Lake on Kinship Radio.
1: I want to dance like David. I want a faith like Paul. I want to sing like Silas, tearing down the prison walls. I want to face that fire.

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0: 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Good afternoon. I am Jack. Hearing the reason why you love Christian music, hearing the reason why you love Kinship Radio, that is truly a blessing for us. And I know it blesses others as well. And always love hearing from you.
1: I love Christian music. I've been listening for it since I've been 19. It's a long time. It's an encouragement to me. The right song at the right time comes on, and I'm so ministered to it. A favorite song will come on, and I'll just start praising Jesus in the living room. So I just thank you for all that you do. Thank you so much. God bless you for all you guys do.
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I'm Jack, and happy Labor Day weekend with Passion, featuring Christian Stanfill, One Thing Remains, Kinship Radio.

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Good afternoon. I am Jack, and happy Labor Day weekend. Your verse of the day for today, Proverbs 1:7. The fear of the Lord is the beginning of knowledge, but fools despise wisdom and instruction. 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

0: Kinship Radio. Good Saturday afternoon. I'm Jack Robertson. All right, let's be honest. There are very few things that are harder than waiting. We wait for breakthrough. We wait for healing. We wait for doors to open in our lives. But waiting is not wasted when God is in it. And the longer you wait, the more you see that waiting isn't just about what you're believing for. It's about who you are becoming. 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
1: If everyone believed the way you do, it's easy to think the world would be a better place. 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Kindness replaces revenge. 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

0: 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I'm Jack Robertson.
1: 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Well, peace doesn't come from perfect circumstances. 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

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Hopefully you're enjoying this three-day weekend. Here's Jeremy Camp. This is Revival on Kinship Radio. It's

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Good afternoon. I am Jack. This weekend, if you need prayer, you can submit it on our prayer line. 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I've had

0: 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Good afternoon. I am Jack. Hearing the reason why you love Christian music, hearing the reason why you love Kinship Radio, that is truly a blessing for us. And I know it blesses others as well. And always love hearing from you.
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0: 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Blessings. It's Laura's Story, 329. Good afternoon. I'm Jack. Praying that you are enjoying your blessings this holiday weekend. Here's Cochran and Company on Kinship Radio.
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I am Jack, and happy Labor Day weekend. Your verse of the day for today, Proverbs 1:7. The fear of the Lord is the beginning of knowledge, but fools despise wisdom and instruction. 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

0: Kinship Radio. Good afternoon. I am Jack. It's Labor Day weekend, and hopefully you are getting some much deserved, some well-spent time this weekend, some downtime. I know that my wife and I, we've been running, it feels like, on wide open for the last several weeks, several months, really for the entire year. So really enjoying some downtime this weekend. Hopefully you are as well. Happy Labor Day weekend from Kinship Radio.
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1: 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And I pray that your Labor Day weekend, the rest of it, is good for you as well. That's it for me. May the Lord bless you and keep you. May the Lord cause His face to shine upon you and be gracious to you. May the Lord show you His favor and give you His peace. Here's Michael W. Smith on Kinship Radio.

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The Lord is near to all who call on him, to all who call on him in truth. 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

0: There's a story for every picture on a fridge. Right there is Jason at 2, reaching for the plastic car keys. And just moments ago, Jason at 16 asked for the car keys. And I don't mean the plastic ones. 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Through the years, Focus on the Family has been there, helping our family thrive. And they can be there for your family, too.
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He fulfills the desire of those who hear him. 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

0: out on the country roads, or right at home in the kitchen. 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
1: A pastor got tired of hearing the excuses people gave for not wanting to attend church. So he published a list called Reasons I Never Wash Myself. Some of the reasons were, I was forced to wash as a child. I used to wash, but found it so boring that I stopped.

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1: 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But you were with them in the fire, and they walked out the next day. And Daniel met a lion, because he chose to pray. But you shut the mouth of that lion, and he walked out the next day.

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